0: out a plea for information on Gordon's whereabouts last month.
1: Getting this information out to our communities is absolutely what led to this apprehension.
0: Charges against him include first and second degree murder. No word on a motive. A 17-year-old boy is arrested and charged as an adult in connection with a robbery and double shooting yesterday. It happened near a D.C. charter school. Metropolitan Police say Damian Moore and another suspect met with another teen and a man near the E.L. Haynes School in Northwest just before noon. They wanted to buy something posted online. When one suspect allegedly tried to rob the sellers, they fought back. And Moore shot and injured them. He's charged with assault with a dangerous weapon. And like many other local jurisdictions, Montgomery County is trying to set limits on data center development, considering a temporary moratorium on permits to build a data center of either 6 months or 2 years.
2: Amendments moved forward by six council members, including myself, for 18 months. That was a happy number.
3: Council President Natalie Fani Gonzalez also chairing the Economic Development Committee, which approved the 18-month pause, while Council Member Evan Glass pushed for a data center task force as a way to engage community stakeholders to no avail.
2: Stating that a task force is the way to go to engage the community is false.
3: The full council will take up the 18-month moratorium next week. Barbara Britt, WMAL and WMAL.com.
0: 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I'm Sharon Reardon for WMAL.
4: 395 northbound in Arlington, very slow between the Pentagon and the 14th Street Bridge. Eastbound 66 in Roslyn, jammed up between the Roslyn Tunnel and the Roosevelt Bridge. In Cabin John on the inner loop of the Beltway, the right shoulder is blocked at the Clara Barton Parkway. Traffic is jammed from Leesburg Pike. Outer loop of the Beltway in Springfield, right shoulder is blocked for a crash between the Springfield Interchange and Van Dorn Street. And the outer loop of the Beltway in Alexandria, you're going to find that very slow from the Eisenhower Avenue connector to the Wilson Bridge. And now from GarageDoorRepair.com, the WMAL Weather Channel forecast.
5: Tonight, mostly cloudy with showers and thunderstorms possible, a low around 65. Tomorrow, sunny with a high near 81.
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9: Well, America, the president on Air Force One flew back the family of fallen hero, Army Lieutenant Tyler Feehan. And the president had, I thought, some emotional comments he made as a result. And I happen to know for a fact, personally, that he's very, very touched when our military personnel are injured or killed. It bothers him enormously. Despite what the media would have you believe, or the Democrats or anybody else would have you believe. So here's some of his comments just from a few hours ago. Go.
10: Say return to American soil at Dover. And one of the families happened to be traveling to Georgia. Beautiful family, beautiful wife and husband and brother-in-law. And I said, I'm going to Georgia too. Where are you going? He says, well, after this, sir, they lost their beautiful son. We're going to Georgia. I said, so if you want, I'll give you a ride on Air Force One. And they said, wow. Wow. So today, I then said they're on Air Force One, and it's quite nice, I must say. And they said, wow, this is something, thank you so much. But they're heartbroken, you know, they're heartbroken. But they couldn't believe it. And they live very close to here. They live minutes away. And we're here today, and I said to them, celebrating the memory of their beautiful, this was a beautiful son. You know, I read, when I go to Dover, I read charts on all of the young people. And some are unbelievable. Some are a little bit, you know, they got a little bit of a little couple of little bad things put in. This is a son who is like a flawless, perfect person. Beautiful, beautiful son. Handsome in every way. Brilliant. Respected by everybody. This, his sheet read so beautifully. And I told them that their beloved son. And it's, his name was Lieutenant Tyler Feehan. And he was a person that was going all the way. He was going to be a general. He would have been a general very quickly. He was heading in that path. But I just want to thank Tyler's mother, Sherry, his father, Stephen, and his uncle, David, who great people. I got to know him a little bit on the plane and standing there watching this sight, which is, oh, it's very, very tough to, very tough to watch, to be honest with you. Very tough. I think it's the toughest thing I do. If anything, I do all this stuff, but I think it's the toughest thing I do. But to Sherry and Stephen and David, we will carry Tyler's memory in our hearts forever. And I just want to thank you. It's an honor to have you here today. Please.
9: It's upsetting just listening, isn't it, Rich? You know, your President Trump reminds me of past presidents, Lincoln. So many casualties during the Civil War. Hundreds of thousands. His own family, casualties. Very, very difficult. Very difficult. And to be with the parents, excruciating. Obviously for the family, too. So, our prayers go out. More reason to destroy this enemy. This enemy has already killed thousands and injured thousands of Americans. On the battlefield in Iraq, in Lebanon, Saudi Arabia, our two African embassies, they've killed and maimed so many Americans. It's time to finish them off, America. It's time to put an end to this. So that our children and grandchildren don't have to confront this when you and I are dead and gone. Each generation is an obligation to the next. Parents have an obligation to their children. Grandparents have an obligation to their children and their grandchildren. It's always been the way. One generation protecting the next. That's largely why we go to war, obviously to protect ourselves, but we're really thinking about the future, aren't we? We don't want our families to live under tyranny. We don't want our families to suffer from war. We don't want our families to suffer from concentration camps. We don't want our family to suffer from starvation, a lack of freedom. And so we fight to the death. What we're doing in Iran is noble. It is righteous to defeat this regime. This regime is not going to go away on its own. It doesn't seek coexistence. It doesn't even seek a cessation of military activity. It seeks our elimination. The people in Iran, they didn't ask for this. The vast majority of them were not involved in any revolution. This was imposed on them. Communism, Islamism, imposed on these people as they're trying to impose it on us. And I don't ever want you to forget those scenes. that those young Persian people running for their lives as they're being mowed down with automatic weapons, with tanks, by snipers, as they continue to go around the country to collect young people up, throw them in prison, torture and rape them, and then execute them summarily. Hang them. Hang them. Imagine if it was your child or grandchild. We can't prevent this all over the world, but we can prevent it there. We're there right now. This regime's weaker than it's ever been. Now, if we don't pursue victory, we will not have victory. If we are fighting so we can negotiate the next day, then that's not victory. And if we want victory, we have to do what it takes to get victory. And what it takes, at a minimum, is bringing in our allies, the Israelis, the Mossad, the IDF, their Air Force, to fight side by side with us. The Arabs can't do it. The Turks won't do it. And the CIA to work with Mossad to arm these people who want to be armed and they want retribution for what's happened to them and their families over all these decades. And I don't blame them. They want to take their country back. All they need is a helping hand. And this isn't about us sending 150,000 troops in there like the vice president said to Joe Rogan. That is really preposterous. We need to do this. Or they'll have 20, 30,000 ballistic missiles one day, and they will have nuclear warheads. You can see how persistent they are. They're relentless. There will not be another president, I don't believe, who will do what Trump is doing. If the Democrats are in, I can assure you that they will not take steps to protect us. They will appease, they will pacify, they will even fund the enemy as Biden did and as Obama did. But if we want to prevent any more deaths, civilian and military, we've got to do what we've got to do, and we've got to do it now. It can't be attack, negotiate, attack, negotiate, attack, negotiate. NATO's not going to help us. The Arabs aren't going to help us. But the Israelis will help us. And the Persian people will help us. You have two peoples here, the Israelis and the Persians. And they're ready, willing, and able. And we should make maximum use of these allies if we seek victory. I'll be right back.
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0: Had a lot of calls. We're backed up on the call, so let's jump into the calls, I suppose. Tim, Columbia, South Carolina, the great Sirius XM satellite. Hey. Tim, go right ahead, please.
1: Hey, how you doing?
0: All right, thank you.
1: I just wanted to reemphasize.
0: Yeah, go right ahead.
1: Hey, Mark.
0: Yeah.
1: Oh, I'm sorry. I just wanted to emphasize the care in the Persian people. I had the opportunity to have two of them with me in college do anything for you. One of them was the son of the general who was in charge of the security for the Shah as he exited Iran. He flew out in the helicopter with him to get out of the country when the revolution was taking place. Mm-hmm. And just a wonderful person. Loved Americans, would do anything for you. And the other one was Ali One and the other one was Ali Two. Ali One came from a more wealthy family, was able to get out because he had the money, and they're just like, we'll just leave everything behind. We've got to get out. These people are crazy. We've got to get out. This is not us. This is not our country.
0: Now, let's just wait there a second, how terrible that is. If a family, I'm sure several ancestries of family, ancestors, I should say, and you have to leave everything to get out, to flee for your life. And unfortunately, this happens too often, all around the world and throughout history. Just imagine that. And imagine being left behind, and imagine having to deal with this, which is what 92 Iranians, and certainly about 80 million of them who don't want to have to deal with it, have had to deal with it, living under these horrendous conditions. But you're exactly right. I know we're stereotyping, but it's stereotyping in a good way. Iranian Americans that I've met are among the most patriotic that I ever meet. That is in terms of people. Go right ahead.
1: No, they, you know, like you said, very patriotic, very proud to be in America, glad to be in America. You know, I've lost contact with them over the years because that was, you know, 20 or 30 years ago. But, I mean, it was before all the modern concepts we have now. But they were wonderful people, and they would do anything for you, you know. Ali One had the money, he would do anything for you. You know, if you need, he had to pay somebody's college tuition one semester because the guy was going to have to drop out. And he's just like, no.
0: All right, brother. Great call. We appreciate it very much. Very much. Let's keep rolling. Let's go to Viviana, Brooklyn, New York, the great WABC. How are you?
2: Mark, this is such a wonderful, wonderful show. I am so proud of how you do the clarion call. I'm a longtime listener, but first-time caller.
0: Thank you.
2: And living in New York is right now such, you have to have faith that God has not forgotten New York, that God is not through with America. And continue to do what we can as patriots and as citizens. I call to highlight the courage and the tenacity of a Reverend Ruben Diaz Sr. He was a former state senator, went into the city council, and they ran him out because he believed in family. Mm-hmm. So he has said to his congregations, he has like 152 churches, Mark.
0: Wow.
2: And he sees the danger of the DSA. Mm-hmm. And you know what he's advising his Hispanic Pastors Association?
0: No.
2: On November the 3rd, do not vote Democratic line.
0: Mm-hmm.
2: That is like totally anathema to these people in the Bronx. He said,
0: well, that's good to hear.
2: Vote on the conservative line, we need Bruce Blakeman.
0: Mm-hmm.
2: And the other reason, because I loved your call screener, I am encouraging more pastors, people of faith, rabbis, mm-hmm. to tell their people who Mamdani really is and to share with them what the goals of the DSA really are, because it depends on us as well. I know that there's about 25% of those who are in churches not even registered, Mark, and then 60% sometimes fail to go to the polls.
0: Yeah.
2: And there's a way. God.
0: Well, we better turn out big out of the churches and out of the synagogues, and because they're really turning them out of the mosques. So this is going to be very, very important that religious leaders who are Christian and Jewish and others really turn out their flock, because this is going to be very, very important. And we're also talking about the survivability of these other faiths. And because you can hear Mondami. Mondami's not interested in that. He's not interested in live and let live. He's not interested in even a diversity in the community. He's interested in taking complete and utter control, depopulating the city of, I think, Christians and Jews. You see what he did with Catholics. You see what he's done with other individuals, the Italians and the Irish and the German and the Poles and you name it. And, of course, the Jews. All right, Viviana, great call. Thank you so much. Much appreciated. Let's keep going. Let us go to Len, Fort Worth, Texas, on the great SXM, Sirius XM satellite. Go.
3: Thank you, sir, for taking my call.
0: Yes, sir.
3: You know, you were reading off those poll results.
0: Yeah.
3: About the approval and disapproval of communists and all that.
0: Mm-hmm.
3: And I can't believe the slim margin.
0: Mm-hmm.
3: To me, that's a slim margin. You know, that just...
0: Well, the Democrats, you had one there, 47-40%. Crazy.
3: Yes, yes. It blows my mind, Martin. I don't know what to say.
0: Mm-hmm.
3: And it just, man, you know.
0: Yeah, we're up against it. The education system they control. They control the culture. They control the media. And we just have to push back in every way we know how. Every way we know how. Appreciate your call, my friend. We'll be right back. 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

it's kind of strange. I bump into people I don't know. 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And you know what they always tell me, Mr. Producer? I'm taller than I seem on TV. You know what else many of them tell me? Ready for this one? I'm better looking in person than I am on TV. Well, Julie knows that already. Now, here's a dirty little secret. I have to put on my own makeup. I don't have a makeup artist. And TV makes you look heavier. It makes you look a little bloated in the face. And so when you're sitting down, you look a little more bloated. I do my own makeup, which speaks for itself. And so I think that's why these things are what they are. I'm a solid 6 feet tall.

0: 220 pounds. Used to be 237 pounds. Or was it 47? I think it was 47. 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Just dial #250 and say Mark Levin and you're off to the races. #250, say Mark Levin, to be connected to Pure Talk's friendly U.S. customer service team. They're open now. They speak great English, and they're there to help you. Again, dial #250, say Mark Levin, to start saving right now. If you like your phone and you like your phone number, keep them. That's what I do. I always keep it. That's #250, say Mark Levin, to start saving right now. Well, you know, I disagree with the administration's desire to sell F-35s to Erdogan, who is a mass-murdering national socialist Islamist. He's the worst of all elements, who threatens Greece, who threatens Israel, threatens us with his associations close with Russia. He's purchased ground-to-air missiles, which was a violation, and so we sanctioned him. I see no reason to lift any sanction. He's close with Iran. He still protects leadership from Hamas and still helps fund them. He's no damn good. And he still occupies about a third of Cyprus, and he won't get out. And now I read that the administration has submitted a Saudi nuclear pact to Congress. Saudi nuclear pact for civilian nuclear power. Now, I strongly oppose this, ladies and gentlemen. We're about to have the 9/11 25th anniversary. Saudi Arabia was behind it, the killing of thousands of Americans. They don't need civilian nuclear power. And there's even talk about them being able to process the uranium themselves. The UAE has civilian nuclear power, but it doesn't process its uranium. It has to be done outside the country, and it has to be inventoried outside the country. So to me, this is a big no. It's a big hell no. No nukes, civilian or otherwise, for Saudi Arabia. And you can start to see the race that will start in all those Arab countries. I want to salute all of you folks. I'm blessed that you're out there. Thank you so much. And let's do this again tomorrow. God bless each and every one of you, and have a wonderful night.
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1: 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Now.
6: Trump attacks on civilian infrastructure. CENTCOM says the strikes were authorized by President Trump. This afternoon, the president paid respects to soldiers who died in the conflict last weekend.
7: President Trump and military leaders saluted in silence as the remains of four service members were returned to the U.S. at Dover Air Force Base in Delaware. The president describes the dignified transfers as the hardest part of his job. Following the solemn ceremony, President Trump invited the family of Lieutenant Tyler Freehand aboard Air Force One as he flew to Georgia.
8: To Sherry and Stephen and David, we will carry Tyler's memory in our hearts forever.
7: After a week and a half of daily airstrikes in response to Iran targeting ships, President Trump says the U.S. will now bomb a bridge or power plant for every vessel attacked in the Strait of Hormuz.
6: Fox's Jared Halpern at the White House. Senate Democratic leader Chuck Schumer has announced that he will lead Democrats in forcing another war powers resolution vote to what he calls Trump's reckless and costly Iran war. This would be the Senate's first war powers vote since the number of dead in the conflict rose to 18 and the number of wounded exceeded 500. The Department of Justice takes steps to ensure that South Carolina votes from overseas will count in the August special primary.
9: The August 11th special primary and perhaps a runoff August 25th will decide a Republican nominee that will replace the late Senator Lindsey Graham, who died July 11th, and face Democrat Annie Andrews in November. South Carolina will send ballots to all eligible state voters overseas by August 1st. The ballot must be completed and returned by the time polls close on primary day to be counted.
6: Fox's Grinnell Scott. 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

0: Reardon. Good evening. After nearly 6 years on the run, an accused killer is finally behind bars following his arrest yesterday in D.C. Prince George's County Police Chief George Nader says they were close to arresting Devon Gordon multiple times in connection with the deadly 2020 shooting of 22-year-old Andre Cox Jr., but he always got away. Nader credits news stories last month with getting the tip that led to Gordon's arrest.
1: So I told you, Mr. Cox, we would get him.
0: Nader says addressing the victim's parents.
1: I know it doesn't bring closure to you, but I hope you find some level of comfort in knowing that the person that did this to your son is behind bars.
0: Charged with murder. It's not guilty by reason of insanity for a Chantilly man who shot and killed a man in a Reston Gold's gym almost 2 years ago.
2: Both the victim and suspect in this case were both working out inside the local gym when our suspect approached our victim in a targeted stance and shot him.
3: Fairfax County Police Captain Kent Bailey at the time of the incident in which 45-year-old Steve Ha shot 31-year-old Hung Jun Choi to death. Ha, who was previously found legally insane, waived his right to a jury trial and entered his not guilty plea. He was turned over to the state where pending further evaluation and a September judge's ruling could be committed as an inpatient or be released with conditions. Scott Lynn on WMAL and WMAL.com.
0: And an argument between neighbors and Culpepper escalated into something much uglier.
4: A 73-year-old man suffered a skull fracture and concussion, among other injuries, after police say his neighbors attacked him over a property line dispute. 70-year-old Lewis and 72-year-old Gail Chevalier are accused of beating the man with a hammer and a leaf blower. The victim was also bitten during the struggle and gouged in the eye and ended up needing stitches and at least several days in the hospital. Police recovered the victim's blood on his alleged attacker's shirt and found paper towels used to clean up the scene in the couple's home. They are being held without bond. 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
5: In Prince George's County on the BW Parkway, no issues from Washington to Baltimore. In Prince George's County, the Beltway is clear on the inner loop and on the outer loop. Same thing in Montgomery County, no delays on the inner loop and outer loop. On the inner loop of the Beltway in McLean, though, you're going to find it jammed up between the Dulles Toll Road and Carter Road. Outer loop of the Beltway in Alexandria, traffic is slow from the local lane split to Route 1. And finally, on 95 northbound in Stafford, accident has been moved to the left shoulder just before Courthouse Road. And now from GarageDoorRepair.com, the WMAL Weather Channel forecast.

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14: Thanks for joining us. We'll take some open phones next hour. Our guest this hour is Neil Bradley. He is Executive Vice President of the U.S. Chamber of Commerce, Chief Policy Officer, and Head of Strategic Advocacy. Neil, we were talking about AI earlier. You can't turn the television on. You can't open up a newspaper. You can't open up a web page without somebody talking about data centers and the fight going on with data centers. Though it's being built by the titans, the biggest companies the world's ever created, but it affects everybody, including small businesses. What did your survey say about data centers, and what is the U.S. Chamber of Commerce saying when it comes to data centers?
15: Yeah, you know, I think we haven't surveyed on the question of data centers, but what we know from talking to local communities, talking to those who are building these things, is the industry has really learned a lot and improved the data centers that they're building now. And so I think you're going to see the president even tomorrow announce a bunch of commitments from both data center builders and utility companies, that these won't lead to higher utility rates for families and other businesses in the community. In fact, a lot of these developers are actually putting more money into expanding the energy supply. They've done a lot to reduce kind of water usage. So some of the old complaints about the data centers are things that the folks building them have worked to address. What we also know is that they create a real surge in tax revenue for these local communities. And so whether that's to help fund schools, or in some instances it's helped reduce property taxes that have otherwise would have had to increase to keep funding the local government, these data centers have provided a great source of local revenue. I think the thing that we think about more long term is to be able to really power an information age economy, we're going to need more data centers. And so this is just like building manufacturing plants or anything else that you need to kind of power an economy. Data centers are going to be part of the key to ensuring future economic growth and prosperity in our country.
14: The interesting thing about data centers, and I think the people who are in favor of data centers, if I can be so bold, have done a terrible job of sort of explaining data centers, and they've let the opposition sort of fill the void. But you mentioned tax revenue. People don't understand how much tax revenue an actually data center will provide for a local community. And even though data centers themselves, after the initial build-out, don't create a lot of jobs, they create a lot of jobs by the data and the energy and the things they produce inside that. So while there are not a lot of jobs within the actual data center, you were talking about AI and how that AI is helping businesses grow. That's where they get the AI from, is these data centers. So in a sense, if you want to grow the economy for the small businesses, you're going to need more data centers.
15: McGraw, that's exactly right. And let's think about what's going to happen if, you know, we see what happened in New York, this moratorium spread into other states. So suddenly we're not going to build the data centers that we need to kind of power AI. Well, we know what happens when you constrain the supply of something. The price goes up. And so if you think about the cost of being able to access and use AI, that cost is going to skyrocket. And the biggest companies, well, maybe they could afford that. Maybe the richest Americans, they could afford that. But if you're a small business, or you're just an individual and you want to use AI to help start your small business, it may become unaffordable. And so there are real victims when we begin to restrict these data centers, because what we're going to do is actually exacerbate inequality and take a tool that should be lifting people up and lifting small businesses, and we're going to price it out of their reach.
14: Yeah. Talk about this survey. Was there anything in this survey from the small businesses that shocked you, or that you didn't see coming, or was unexpected?
15: You know, I don't know that there's anything that shocked me per se, but what I was worried about, and it turned out to be an unnecessary worry, was I was worried that the kind of return of inflation, higher prices, would lead small business owners to really change their view on the viability of their own businesses, and it didn't. And so I continue to be impressed and amazed by the resiliency of these small business owners. You know, they've had a lot of headwinds, the tariffs last year, rising fuel prices this year that they just didn't anticipate, and they're just figuring out how to weather it and how to keep their business running, and in fact how to grow it. So I guess I'm not surprised by that, but it is a source of, I think, pride. I hope for all of us that we have this amazing country with people who want to start these businesses and run them like they're doing.
14: I have a number of friends who have small businesses, and I hear their stories, and I just am amazed at their intestinal fortitude. I mean, think over the last 20 years, you had 9/11, you had the dot-com bubble, you had the Great Recession, you had COVID. And now you've got tariffs. They're on again. They're off again. You've got all the political infighting, and all these businesses want to do is just make their widgets and sell them. And so you think about the plight of a small business owner for the last 20 years. I mean, they've thrown everything at these small businesses, and they've been able to not only survive, but many of them have been able to thrive.
15: McGraw, this is the most, in my opinion, the most underreported story of the past year. And last year, we set a record in the United States that nobody's talking about, but that we all should be talking about that, or we should be talking about. And that record was a record number of new business applications filed across this country. Thousands of people who say, I have an idea, I think I can turn it into a business, and they go down and they file the form wherever they're located, and they're opening businesses. And when they're doing that at record levels, I mean, that is a validation of our economy. It's a validation of our free market system, and it's a source of pride.
14: Yeah, no doubt about it. Neil Bradley,
15: you know,
14: with us.
15: For happening? China.
14: Yeah, no, it's real. I mean, when you think about it, and forget the politics of it all, right? But most small businesses, they don't care. Just get out of their way and let them sell their widgets, and they don't care if who you voted for. They just want to sell you their widget, and they're always caught up in the whole political headwinds and everything else. And we saddle them with so many unnecessary burdens and regulations and everything. And I just feel for every small business out there that's just trying to figure it out, and they put their own money on the line. They're gambling, right? They've no real banks are offering these new startups a whole lot of money to start a restaurant or a bar or a factory or a widget company, and you know, they put their own money on the line, and they're, you know, it's a wing and a prayer oftentimes, and you know, I applaud them for it.
15: And you know what, you don't do that if you're pessimistic. If you think that the country's best days are behind it, right? No one says, you know, comes home and says, guess what, honey? You know, we're going to get a second mortgage on the house and max out our credit cards for this new business, and it's probably going to fail. No one does that. When people are taking those risks, it's because they believe not just in themselves, but they believe in our country. And the fact that that's happening at record levels, I think is wonderful news.
14: Yeah. Hey, before we let you go, Neil, talk about this $100 million gift the Chamber of Commerce got. It's the largest gift your organization has ever received. What was that about, and how are you going to use the money?
15: Yeah, 114 years, single largest gift to the U.S. Chamber, and it's to defend the free enterprise system. You know, it's unfortunate that that's even kind of necessary, but we're all seeing the news and the coverage and kind of the growing support for socialism. And a real lack of understanding that it's been our free market system that creates jobs and creates prosperity. And so this gift to the U.S. Chamber is focused on helping defend and preserve our free enterprise system. And so it's everything from educating candidates and voters to the public, to ensuring that we have the facts are out there about what capitalism has done and how it operates. And so it's we think we're in a, unfortunately, in a real fight to remind the American people why free enterprise works so well and to defend our capitalist system.
14: Yeah, as the country goes, as small businesses go, so goes the country. Everyone gets all the attention of the big ones, the big boys, the big tech companies, but it's those small businesses that are the lifeblood of this country. Neil Bradley, Chamber of Commerce, Executive Vice President, Chief Policy Officer, and Head of Strategic Advocacy. Neil, thanks for joining us. I reserve the right to call you back from time to time and get an update on small businesses. Is that okay?
15: Absolutely, McGraw, anytime. Happy to do so. Thanks for having me on.
14: You got it. Neil Bradley with us here on America at Night. We'll come back more in a moment.
13: Where America comes together for a nightly conversation. America at Night with McGraw-Milhaven.
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0: and it was coming out the other side, and the wall and the merchandise on the other side of the wall was like falling into the customers. I'd been on the job 5 minutes. So I get off the truck and I go around and I see though there's a whole giant hole in the wall, and like the clothing had like fallen into the aisle. So I panicked. And I just left. I just went home. I didn't know what to do. So I left. Now, this was before cell phones and before texting and emails and all that stuff. So my buddy was there, and he drove me to work. So I wasn't going to go and try and find him. So I just left, and I took the bus home. I mean, I got out of that place like no one's, like I was robbing the place I left. So my buddy finally comes home and he's like, "What in the world happened to you?" And I'm like, so I told him the story. He just doubled over in laughter. And he's like, "Yeah, they figured you quit after you broke the wall." So that was my experience with retail at Target. That's why, well, I guess that's why I'm sitting on the radio right now, because Target wouldn't hire me again. That's a true story. Yeah, I just left. I didn't know what else to do. What was I supposed to do? Sit there and, you know, I don't know. I had no idea what I was supposed to do. I got nervous. I just left. So there you go. That's my Target story, and I'm sticking to it. All right, phone numbers are as follows. 1-844-2-McGraw, 1-844-262-4729. We should do a show one night of the worst jobs you have ever had, or the weirdest jobs you've ever had. I don't know if that was a bad job, or probably was a very good job. I was just too much of an idiot and didn't know what I was doing. But they didn't give me any training on the machine. They just said, get to the machine and put the thing on the shelf. How was I supposed to know what to do? And who would think that the thing would fall off? Anyway. I felt bad. I have spent a lot of money at Target over the years as a customer, if that makes up for it. Stay right there. Our executive director is Alex Hinton. Our engineer tonight is Richard Good. I'm McGraw-Milhaven, no longer an employee at Target. And this is America at Night on Westwood One.
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6: Sarah, Fox News. U.S. Central Command says it's concluded another round of strikes in Iran.
7: They are targeting military targets inside Iran, but President Trump warned that target list could expand to civilian infrastructure, things like power plants as well as bridges, if Iran continues to target shipping in the Strait of Hormuz. Iran's foreign minister responded sharply to the threat, saying Iran's policy was clear, an eye for an eye, threatening that Iran would respond directly to any American attacks, attacking not only America, but any nation that helps America as well.
6: Fox's Steve Harrigan in Tel Aviv. The U.S. is trying to regain control of the Strait of Hormuz and restore the flow of international shipping. Senate Democratic leader Chuck Schumer says he will force another vote tomorrow on a war powers resolution, calling the Iran conflict dangerous, costly, and unnecessary. A trial date of June 1st, 2027 for former Venezuelan leader Nicolas Maduro and his wife Celia Flores on drug trafficking charges.
8: Maduro and Flores have been held in a Brooklyn jail since early January when U.S. forces took both into custody out of their Venezuelan home. Both say they're not guilty. Maduro also continues to claim they were kidnapped and considers him and his wife prisoners of war. Prosecutors say Maduro conspired to move tons of cocaine into the U.S. The defense said among its arguments will be what it calls an illegal abduction.
6: Fox's Gernal Scott. House Judiciary Committee Chair Jim Jordan of Ohio has issued a criminal referral for former special counsel Jack Smith, arguing newly released records contradict Smith's testimony that he didn't obtain or review lawmakers' text messages during multiple investigations into President Trump. Committee ranking member Jamie Raskin of Maryland blasted the referral, saying it distorts and misstates the facts. 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
6: Party asking for a do-over.
13: Outgoing Wisconsin Governor Tony Evers endorsing fellow Democrat David Crowley, who previously dropped out of the governor's race, who's now back in after Lieutenant Governor Sarah Rodriguez dropped out last week over a campaign funding scandal. The chaos prompting the Wisconsin Democratic Party to ask the State Elections Commission to allow tens of thousands of voters who've already cast absentee ballots to vote again against rules previously set by the commission. A do-over would also trigger a court battle, with a primary in Wisconsin just 3 weeks away. Jeff Manasso, Fox News.
6: The Federal Reserve Bank of St. Louis says the number of U.S. adults out of the workforce has surged to more than 100 million in June.
14: The overall number of those who are not working is now higher than at the height of the Great Recession or the COVID pandemic. It covers all Americans aged 16 and over who aren't currently working, and that includes retirees and students. But if you drill down even further, 5.3 million workers, or about 5% of the total, have dropped out because they are discouraged or they're not even bothering to look for work. Up to 22% of America's non-working population are on long-term illness, disability, or other forms of benefits.
6: Fox Business's Ashley Webster. Retirees make up about 50% of those not working, while about 16% are in school full-time. The Apollo Gallery of the Louvre Museum is reopening to the public for the first time since the theft last year of the crown jewels. The museum has removed the collections and the precious jewels, returning the gallery to its original ceremonial purpose. Security at the museum has been increased with new surveillance cameras and anti-intrusion systems. I'm Lisa Lacerra. This is Fox News.
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16: I'm John Batchelor. I welcome Peter Earle, Senior Director of Research at the American Institute for Economic Research, to introduce us to a new word that Pete introduces me to. Pete's word, Trillionstan. I think of Shakespeare, the future is undiscovered country. Well, we're in Trillionstan, and it's time to look at how we got here and what it means to be here. $1 trillion ain't what it used to be. Pete, a very good evening to you. I love being in Trillionstan, but I tell an anecdote from the 20th century involving my mother, always sentimental. One Christmas, I believe it was in 1970, my brothers all got together and gave my mother what essentially is a snow globe that you shake and it snows on the reindeer scene or whatever's inside. But this was a snow globe full, according to the advertising, of $1 million torn into little pieces and scattered inside this, so you could look at $1 million, but you couldn't spend it. Why I remember that is because that was the first time my brothers and I started using the million. Mother had always said, we don't have $1 million, but, and then she would make some really positive, homey remark about how we were all loving each other. And we'd go, yes, Mom. So she had $1 million. That was then. This is now. I can't imagine what $1 trillion would look like in a snow globe. When did this word trillion enter our vocabulary routinely? Good evening to you, Pete.
17: Good evening. Thanks for having me, John. I would say that the real introduction, the early entrance would have been, in academic textbooks like astronomy textbooks and things like that. But when it really entered economic terms was probably 1981 when the U.S. passed $1 trillion in public debt. Now, since then, of course, we've heard more and more of billions. But, you know, when billions became lottery amounts about 10 years ago, I would argue that was the end of Billionstan, if we can stretch the analogy, and the start of Trillionstan. And so in Welcome to Trillionstan, I argue that basically the trillion-dollar quantities that become so commonplace these days have become so common that we've really stopped appreciating their significance. We have trillion-dollar companies, trillion-dollar investment plans, 15, 20 trillion-dollar asset managers, a national debt deficit exceeding trillions of dollars. But I think that the final blow and the official entry into Trillionstan was the minting of the first and brief trillionaire, which was, of course, Elon Musk when SpaceX went public.
16: All trillions are not the same, so we need to do some exploring here, and Pete's done us the favor in an article at the Daily Economy to look at earlier iterations of a lot of money. The word billion and the word million. Let's start with million. That is a word from the 19th century, and all millions are not the same. What did we learn from the millionaires of the 19th century about boasting about having a lot of money, about having a lot of debt, about the word million, how it was useful? 19th century, the first iteration. When was it, Pete? Can we calculate?
17: Well, I think we begin speaking about millionaires when we had such occasions as the introduction of great wealth in the latter half of the 19th century. We also, it's important to remember that at that time we had, a gold-backed dollar. So those millions were highly resistant to inflation, and your money went a lot further. Taxes were a lot lower. So $1 million, even in, we talk about nominal and real terms. Nominal means the number. Real terms means in its purchasing power, the effect of inflation. And of course, those millions went a lot further than $1 million would go today. And, being a millionaire, so to speak, even really through the Great Depression, was sort of a sign that you would never have to work again. You would have more than enough means to achieve the means that you might desire.
16: To make a distinction, however, you mentioned in your article the railroads. My memory of the railroads is that there was a mania to build them, and then everything went bust, absolutely everything. Those were the millionaires who lost everything. There was that saying on the street, I believe, that you're not really rich until you've lost two fortunes. And losing fortunes in the latter part of the 19th century was easy for millionaires. So it was associated with, yes, you have a lot of money, but what about tomorrow? Is that correct, Pete?
17: Very much so. And, entrepreneurship back then, to the extent that wealth was made or not inherited, entrepreneurship back then was very much a winner-take-all and a high-loss scenario. We didn't have the formal sort of bailouts, and we didn't have the programs that exist today that might protect people from their own mistakes. So many people would build a large fortune, and then they would either invest. Many of them were engaged to a huge extent in philanthropy. So it was a different number, and it had different significance back then as well.
16: The word billion, when did it enter? When did we first see it, and what did it mean? Was there risk involved in billion?
17: So the first billion, really in an economic sense, outside of maybe, government statistics, comes into play with the IPO of U.S. Steel. And that's the first billion-dollar company. It's a $1.2 billion company, which was an astounding number. I mean, millions were rare enough. To think that this company was worth $1,200 million was inconceivable at the time.
16: The billion was associated with wealth, but also risk. I'm trying to determine why it is there's a negative suggestion or atmosphere around a lot of money.
17: Well, I mean, with a billion, what happened is it became quite politically freighted over the last, say, 30 or 40 years. I mean, there's always been, a marginal urge in some sectors towards, wealth distribution or towards egalitarianism, but it's really become charged really since the 70s when we had, more inflation, when we had prices rise in the 70s, higher oil prices, all that sort of thing. So the billion has become the number which has been chosen as the number that's most readily villainized in many people's minds.
16: And it doesn't get the respect it used to because of the word trillion. So now we've come up to date. All right, now trillion showed up in rhetoric in different times for different reasons. Take us through some of the things you've discerned when trillion became a sign of respect or a sign of risk. When did it happen?
17: As I mentioned, I think the introduction of the crossing of the $1 trillion debt mark let people at least know, or people who are following these things, that a trillion exists. But when we really started to see this number enter the common awareness, it has to do with both the gargantuan growth of U.S. debt. We're now approaching $40 trillion. We now have deficits every year of over $1 trillion. And we've also had at least 10, I think there's about 10 now, there have been as many as 12 trillion-dollar market capitalization companies. And many of those are worth more than $1 trillion. So we're looking at two different types of trillion here, or several different types, really. There's that which results from entrepreneurial wealth creation. There's financial intermediation, of course. Then there's government borrowing and monetary expansion. And they seem equivalent because they share the same number of zeros, which is 12, and we're becoming somewhat desensitized to the number, but they actually represent very different economic processes, very different institutions, and also very different incentives that produce them. So I think it's absolutely necessary, as we are in now trillionistan, is to recognize that not all trillions are created equally.
16: I want to take one version of a trillion. You mentioned the $1 trillion debt that the U.S. achieved. And what was the date? What's the official date that we had a $1 trillion debt? Was that
17: It was October 1981.
16: All right, it's October 1981. I believe the debt is now in the 30s, 33 trillion. Does that sound right? 32 trillion, somewhere there.
17: It's 38, 39, yes, sir.
16: 38, 39 trillion. All right, between 1 trillion and 39 trillion, how did we get there? Is that it? Well, is that a bad thing to get to 39 trillion or a good thing? What does it represent?
17: Well, it represents an indebtedness that will be passed on to the future. And while the debt may grow silently, it has to be remembered that most of that debt is associated with U.S. securities. There are bonds out there. And now the interest on that debt is itself over $1 trillion. I believe it's about $1.1 trillion now, which means that every year the U.S. will be spending, unless interest rates go down sizably, which doesn't look like it'll happen anytime soon, the U.S. will be spending $1.2 trillion paying interest on our debt that could have been used for many, many, many other purposes. It also represents $1 trillion that could still be in taxpayers' pockets. So that growth of debt is, you know, the argument can be made that it was used to fund infrastructure, all that sort of thing. I don't think that that passes the sniff test. A lot of debt has been incurred simply because politicians couldn't live within their means.
16: How much of that number is inflation? Is it possible to calculate?
17: It's impossible to calculate because inflation is always changing and it's been high and it's been low. But the fact is that, you know, actually inflation has the effect of actually improving the outlook for debt, because what it does is it reduces the value of dollars that are paid back. So typically when you have an inflation, it actually aids in debtors, and it actually it punishes savers. So that's another one of the pernicious aspects of inflation that's rarely spoken about.
16: I'm speaking to Pete Earle for writing about the word trillion stand, which is witty, but at the same time, there's some warning to it. Pete is the senior director of research at the American Institute for Economic Research, writing in the Daily Economy. When we come back, more about the undiscovered country, the future, and trillion stand. But first, how to listen on the go. 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
0: Absolutely. 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
16: The wrong way. You talk about the way you can get to the word tree, and there are positives about wealth creation. So I don't want to be all negative here. How do you get, what do you mean by genuine wealth creation when you have $1 billion, when you have the word trillion associated with it? What does it look like?
17: Well, what it is it's a combination of a number of factors. I mean, one is when you have an economy that has the elements in it that really sort of allow entrepreneurship to flourish, where people can take an idea, you know, they can build a company, they can offer a product or service, and then there's markets that will recognize that growth, that will capitalize it to grow more. And, you know, you have all these things like property rights and all these other facets that make a strong economy and the ability to foster growth and create prosperity. What that is that essentially allows for these $1 trillion valuations. In the case of SpaceX, you know, I would say that it's still to take a company which has a rocket component, that has, you know, an AI component and some other pieces, and for investors to put enough money into it to capitalize it at almost $2 trillion, where the first or the major revenue from those streams won't be seen for many years, maybe decades. I mean, that shows an astounding amount of faith in both the the skills of the entrepreneur, the entrepreneurial alertness of that individual and their people, but also, of course, it's a vote of confidence that the institutions, again, private property rights, sound money, all that sort of thing, will remain in place for a long time to make these investments pay off.
16: And it's, you use the SpaceX example. That's a good one, because I can say that Starlink, which is we're talking right on right now, is generating more than $4 billion a year for Musk. And that money has purchased the ability to do Starship. That's where that's where the wealth comes from. So there's that $1 trillion represents genuine wealth creation, and then also this other thing, capitalizing future possibilities. Is that what you mean by the prospect that people trust that the future is better than the present?
17: That is exactly, yeah, that is exactly it.
16: And Musk is good. That sounds like a dream. But then there's the downside, and here it comes: the possibility that you've inflated the number from monetary expansion. That's also going on, isn't that the debt that we worry about with the government? And you can't insulate yourself from that. You have to take that risk.
17: Yeah, so some of the numbers we see reflect genuine wealth creation. Again, the American economy is about seven times larger than it was in the early 80s. Our productivity has improved. Companies have become global, and capital markets have become incredibly, vastly deeper. We've had so much created in the developing world and in other places where there's all this money is flowing into global capital markets, but also inflation has played a role by increasing nominal values over time. So there are factors like government borrowing and central banking and all these that have contributed to this. So that's why I feel that the important point is that saying a trillion isn't an explanation. It's an outcome of many different economic processes working over various time frames.
16: Because the future, and you mentioned in your daily economy piece, because the future represents the foundations of quadrillions stand. I believe that'll be a good number for our grandchildren. I believe it will be. But again, I hesitate because it sounds like we're going to continue to inflate. And I've been told, Pete, that that is unwise, that we have a reckoning coming that we can't inflate our way out of. Is that correct?
17: Inflation is always a problem because what it does is it distorts prices, and prices are the way that entrepreneurs recognize values and the way they look out into the world and determine what can be put together to offer new products and services. But I mean, the growth of the debt is another issue, but it's related. And that is that at some point it may become right. There's still a huge global market for U.S. debt securities and for the U.S. dollar. But if at some point, our counterparties who buy U.S. debt, and many of them are also, by the way, American firms who buy U.S. debt, if they eventually think that there's a chance they may not be paid back, or they think that the risk that they're taking of not being paid back is too high, and they want higher interest rates, that may force some sort of a reckoning in terms of either not being able to sell our debt and having to live within our means suddenly, or having to basically print more money to pay that interest. And those would both be very bad, not only for American citizens, but for many companies and for other countries.
16: However, I don't want to end on a gloomy note because your piece has me smiling as well. $1 trillion companies didn't get there by inflation. That's genuine wealth creation. Can you agree to that?
17: Absolutely. Well, you know, prosperous societies generate larger numbers because they accumulate more capital, more knowledge, they have more productive capacity. But prosperity alone doesn't create everything. So, you know, I added to the title, Don't Get Comfortable, because the trillion itself isn't the story. The question is how we got here and whether the forces producing each trillion are creating wealth or merely redistributing claims on it. Right now we're creating lots and lots of wealth. Let's keep it that way.
16: Pete Earle. I'm John Batchelor.
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32: 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I'm Dr. Sanjay Gupta, helping you live a better life.
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15: And he is Eric Harley, and I'm Gary McNamara. 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When I saw this story yesterday and was reading it on the whole AI, situation and this story that we've been talking about here.
16: Yeah.
15: In the first couple of segments, the open AI models escaped and hacked into a company, I think in the movie Sneakers. Remember Sneakers?
16: Yeah, I remember that.
15: In 1992, right. Robert Redford and River Phoenix, Dan Aykroyd.
16: Yep. I remember that.
15: That was actually a pretty good movie.
16: Yeah.
15: Remember they found, they had the machine that could decode anything. Which you really think about it was probably a
16: precursor to AI.
15: Yeah.
16: I mean, if you think about the advent of computers, right? When one computer, now we have them that we can hold them, you know, the devices you can just hold in your hand. But back in the day when you and I were first learning computers, when the world was first learning computers, one computer took up an entire room. And the problem, you know, if you think about going back to that, it will be able to do so many things for us. Well, it's more than just, you know, solving a math problem or, you know, whatever it might be, finding information and all of that. And I think there are very good things about AI going forward that will be very helpful to a society, especially for those who have disabilities. And I think it will be, you know, it will be part of, you know, again, once integrated fully, which it's, I mean, we're getting there pretty quickly. It's going to be something that I think people more and more accept. The concern is that, you know, because I have trouble believing, okay, you built the sandbox, but it broke out of the sandbox. Well, we thought it was possible. Well, then why didn't you put in a protocol to make sure that it wasn't going to do that? Why was there no concern that this could, because it could have gone, like I said, much worse. There was no real damage done to Hugging Face, but it is a problem. What if you look at the overall picture of AI, you know, because the article here at Wall Street Journal talks about, you know, lawmakers saying, oh, you know, we need more regulation. You can't regulate AI. And the reason you can't regulate AI is because these AI companies can't control their own AI. AI is designed to learn. AI is designed to learn about itself and find solutions and a way to do what it believes it needs to do. In this case, again, according to Wall Street Journal, the AI system appeared to have decided to hack Hugging Face as the quickest route to an answer, to answer a benchmarking question. Okay. It just wanted to answer a question. But it went beyond protocol. It was in a sandbox. And it wasn't controlled. If you look at connectivity altogether, we're connected to everything. It doesn't matter. You're connected to everything. Your life is just connected, you know, one to the other. And we want to be connected. We want our devices to be listening to us because we want to say, hey, Alexa, what's the weather today or whatever it is. You want to give a voice command while you're driving. I can do that with my vehicle. You want to do these things. You want them to listen. And then, hey, when someone does an article, your devices are all listening to you. What? Remember when the thing came out about Apple phones, I think it was, that the iPhones were tracking you. It was your GPS.
15: Oh, yeah. I remember
16: you
15: that.
16: Gave
15: yeah.
16: it permission. Right. In fact, you told it to do it.
15: Yeah.
16: And that's the thing. There's the conundrum. We want the benefits of it, and then we look at it and go, oh, we want our privacy. It's like the old Facebook post. No one has the right to this information, and that I posted this, blah, blah, blah, blah, blah, blah. Facebook owns the real estate.
15: Somebody
16: dude.
15: Did that just the other day, and I'm like, this is 15 years old.
16: If you're posting pictures to your kids, then they have them.
15: I own everything that I put on Facebook.
16: And right, yeah.
15: It's like, God, you're just so clueless.
16: Yeah, no, that's it. You know, I mean, if you don't want it published or...

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8: We are Red Eye Radio. He is Eric Harley, and I'm Gary McNamara. You know, as I said when I was reading this whole thing yesterday about the AI escape.
9: Yeah.
8: I'm going to call it that.
9: Rogue AI.
8: Rogue AI. Yeah, yeah. I just kept thinking, I can't believe it was 1992 that Sneakers was out.
9: Yeah.
8: You know, and it was, if you ever seen the movie, it's a really good, it's a great adventure movie.
9: Yeah.
8: Dan Aykroyd is great in it.
9: Oh, I love it. Loved it. Oh, and he's totally into all this stuff these days. He's into the UFOs and he's into the, it would be cool to, talk to him and say, okay, what do you think about, we know what you think about, extraterrestrials and all that. What do you think about the whole AI thing? I mean, maybe he did a podcast lately and talked about it.
8: Is Jim Belushi still doing the pod stuff?
9: Yeah, I don't know. It's a good question.

0: We are Red Eye Radio. He is Eric Carly, and I'm Gary McNamara. So that happened in the Jason Alexander thing in 2012.
1: Right. Yeah.
0: So it still boggles my mind where anything of any type of sexual content at all would, you know, with somebody who is a minor actress.
1: Right.
0: Unless you get parental approval for that. And I don't even know. I mean, because as we know, there have been some young actors that have done things that people view and go, oh, I don't know about that one. But the fact is, it's like, apparently, whether she went along with it or not, I don't know. But I'm just telling you this. I don't care what movie it is. If I'm a producer, executive producer of that, it's not happening.
1: I know someone who's good friends with the families whose son, I know somebody who knows somebody who knows somebody. It's somebody actually who used to work for us. Her best friend's son was on a very popular Netflix series. And he was underage. And there was a lot of cursing and everything on the set. And eventually, I think a couple of times in the script, you know, he cursed. There was nothing sexual mm-hmm. or anything like that.
0: Right.
1: But a ton of violence. And the question was brought up, you know, by your friend who was one of our former colleagues. What do you think to his parents? Well, he's an actor and these are things he's going to see anyway. He's probably already seeing them in movies, you know, elsewhere. You know, he wasn't like 5 years old, but he wasn't 18 either. This is a different, totally different story.
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9: To expand targets. I'm Sue Guzman, Fox News. The United States has wrapped up a 12th night of attacks against Iran. Fox's Steve Harrigan tells us President Trump is issuing a warning that the target list could soon expand to civilian infrastructure.
10: Things like power stations as well as bridges, even in and around Tehran. This if Iran keeps targeting shipping around the Straits of Hormuz. Here's President Trump.
11: They're getting hit so hard and they want to make a deal. But I say they're not ready to make a deal.
10: Iran's foreign minister issuing a sharp response, saying Iran's policy is crystal clear, an eye for an eye, that Iran will respond to any attacks in kind, attacking not only the United States, but any nation that helps the United States as well.
9: And the threat comes after the Houthis attacked two Saudi oil tankers in the Red Sea. Secretary of State Marco Rubio meeting with Russia's Foreign Minister Sergei Lavrov in Thailand for talks about Ukraine and the conflicts in the Middle East. Fox News asking Lavrov point blank whether Russia is helping Iran target American troops. Lavrov did not respond and simply walked away. The House has approved $95 billion in funding for the conflict with Iran, and it was okayed with a $1.5 trillion defense bill. Fox's Chad Perkram with more in this report.
12: The House of Representatives trying to cure the legislative summertime blues. The House approved a stopgap bill to avoid a government shutdown this fall. The House sending the Senate a budget framework to pay for the conflict in Iran, tacking on the Save America Act. But there's GOP skepticism. Senate Majority Leader John Thune may not even tackle the budget blueprint until September.
13: We could pull that budget resolution passed by the House and use it to fund government.
12: That package is immune to filibusters. Republicans could then cut Democrats out of the funding process.
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29: All across America, we are Red Eye Radio. He is Eric Carley, and I'm Gary McNamara. Good morning. Hello. All right, here we go.
30: Happy Thursday.
29: This is a story that was covered by a ton of the media, but it really didn't break out. At least I didn't see it on social media.
30: I only saw one post, and it was from Elon Musk.
29: Yeah. And, well, the interesting thing is when we talk about AI and the AI centers out there, you hear a lot about electricity and water and all
30: right,
29: that.
30: For the data centers, yeah.
29: The data centers. And I was watching Bill Maher and

0: And I'm Gary McNamara. You know, as I said when I was reading this whole thing yesterday about the AI escape.
1: Yeah.
0: We're going to call it that.
1: Rogue AI, as they were saying.
0: Rogue AI. Yeah. I just kept thinking, I can't believe it was 1992 that Sneakers was out.
1: Yeah.
0: You know, and it was, if you ever seen the movie, it's really a good, it's a great adventure movie.
1: Yeah.
0: Dan Aykroyd is great in it.
1: Oh, I loved it. Oh, and he's totally into all this stuff these days. He's into the UFOs and he's into the, it would be cool to, talk to him and say, okay, what do you think about, we know what you think about, extraterrestrials and all that. What do you think about the whole AI thing? I mean, maybe he did a podcast lately and talked about it.
0: Is Jim Belushi still doing the pod stuff?
1: Yeah, I don't know. It's a good question.
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15: More warnings for Iran. I'm Ted Lindner, Fox News. The U.S. completing its 12th night in a row of attacks on Iran. Fox's Steve Harrigan from Tel Aviv, Israel, explains that President Trump's issuing a warning that the target list could expand its civilian infrastructure.
16: Things like power stations as well as bridges, even in and around Tehran. This if Iran keeps targeting shipping around the Straits of Hormuz. Here's President Trump.
17: They're getting hit so hard, and they want to make a deal. But I say they're not ready to make a deal.
16: Iran's foreign minister issuing a sharp response, saying Iran's policy is crystal clear, an eye for an eye, that Iran will respond to any attacks in kind, attacking not only the United States, but any nation that helps the United States as well.
15: Latest attacks come after Iran struck critical water destination and energy facility in Kuwait earlier in the week and targeted U.S. military assets in Kuwait, Bahrain, and Jordan. The House approving $95 billion in funding for the conflict and has okayed a $1.5 trillion defense bill.
17: The House of Representatives trying to cure the legislative summertime blues. The House approved a stopgap bill to avoid a government shutdown this fall. The House sending the Senate a budget framework to pay for the conflict in Iran, tacking on the Save America Act. But there's GOP skepticism. Senate Majority Leader John Thune may not even tackle the budget blueprint until September.
18: We could pull that budget resolution passed by the House and use it to fund government.
17: That package is immune to filibusters. Republicans could then cut Democrats out of the funding process. Republicans hope the threat compels Democrats to help avoid a full government shutdown. The House also approving a plan barring members from trading stocks.
15: And the Secret Service preparing security measures for the rescheduled White House Correspondents' Dinner following an assassination attempt at the original event in April. The new dinner is set for Friday at the Waldorf Astoria in D.C. 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
19: WMAL News at 5:02. Good morning, everyone. I'm John Matthews. An illegal immigrant is arrested in connection with an abduction and assault in Sterling that we told you about last week.
20: The Loudoun County Sheriff's Office says Rolando Sanchez Velasquez grabbed a woman who was walking on a trail in the area of Algonquian Parkway and Lowe's Island Boulevard last Wednesday night. The victim fought him off and called 911. Sanchez Velasquez is being held without bond on charges including abduction and assault and battery. He was also served with outstanding warrants for child neglect. An immigration detainer is on file for him. Anyone with information about the abduction is urged to call the sheriff. Heather Curtis, WMAL and WMAL.com.
19: Two men have been arrested in Charles County, accused of stealing bronze vases from a cemetery, apparently to sell for scrap.
21: Now I go and I see this giant hole in the center of his headstone. To steal from the dead is something that is inexcusable.
22: Then on July 8th, a lucky break for investigators. Detectives at the right place at the right time spotted a car with trash bins full of vases.
23: We were able to learn where they took the vases, and that was at a scrap dealer in a different jurisdiction.
19: 7 News Madison Forsey, about 100 vases were stolen. Police are investigating the scrap dealer. A judge has granted bond to the bus driver who plowed into the back of a traffic line at a construction zone on I-95 in Virginia last month, killing 5 people and injuring dozens more.
24: Jing Dong has been in jail ever since he was released from the hospital following that Stafford County tragedy in late May. Investigators say Dong did not slow down in a work zone and barreled into several cars. 5 people were killed and nearly 4 dozen hurt. Dong faces multiple counts of involuntary manslaughter.
19: 7 News, Josh Chapin. The Dow futures are down 194 points. NASDAQ futures down 109. In sports, the Nats shut out the Rockies 8-0. They win the series in Colorado. The Orioles drop the opener of a doubleheader against the Red Sox, but win the nightcap and end Boston's 15-game win streak. Up next, traffic and weather.
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0: Road work on the Beltway Prince George's County. They've been doing this all week on the outer loop between Allentown Road and Ritchie Marlborough Road. Three left lanes are blocked, so it's a single right lane getting by. Heavy delays through there. In the district, road crews are set up on DC 295 southbound between Eastern Avenue and Benning Road. Again, reduced to a single lane there. Within the delays, a broken down vehicle in the backup south of Eastern Avenue that blocks the left lane. Now from GarageDoorRepair.com, the WMAL Weather Channel forecast.
1: Comfortable mornings and not bad during the next couple of afternoons. Weekend looks great. Lots of sunshine around today. Low 80s tonight, mainly clear in the mid-60s. A little more cloud by tomorrow afternoon. Low 80s. Sunshine over the weekend. Low to mid-80s. From the Weather Channel, I'm meteorologist Ray Stidjik on WMAL.
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4: 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But, you know, wherever you are, whatever city you're in, you can hear this program. Just contact Salem. I don't know why I'm telling you that, because if you're hearing me right now, it means you're already on a station that carries the program. But maybe you're traveling, or maybe you have a friend who lives somewhere else who you know wants to start their day with O'Connor and Company. We'll let them know. They can just reach out to Salem and pick us up as an affiliate, and you can be just like our flagship WMAL, and you'll be happy. Coming up, we're going to engage.

0: forward approach is exactly what many members of the House of Representatives should be adopting at the moment. I hope they're all learning from this. I cannot wait. Oh, Chris DeGaulle is just 2 weeks away from winning his primary in August for Missouri 6. DeGaulle is going to be brilliant at these hearings. I cannot wait for him to be questioning some of these people. More from Brandon Gill here when he focuses on a study guide that the Smithsonian promoted and made sure that children had in their hands that focused on white supremacy. You'd be amazed at what is a perfect example of white supremacy. Go ahead, Congressman Gill.
1: Yes. Is it important to be polite?
2: Excuse me, sir?
1: Is it important to be polite?
2: Yes, sir.
1: It's also interesting because the same mass action toolkit that your organization has been promoting references politeness as a defining characteristic of white supremacy culture. Ma'am, are you a white supremacist?
2: No, sir.
1: You're not. Can you help me square why your organization says that being polite is part of being a white supremacist?
2: I'm not exactly familiar with that passage of the mass action toolkit, which is not.
1: I can show you the passage
2: right
1: here.
2: I don't.
0: By the way, this is a loophole she kept trying to get out of. Well, we didn't develop that. We didn't develop that. But if they're utilizing it, if they're promoting it, if they're encouraging visitors, especially school groups, to have these tools at their disposal, they own it. Sorry, you can't weasel out of this garbage. But this is what they try to do. A little bit more from Brandon Gill, who, again, was magnificent.
1: What is Latina power?
2: What is Latino power?
1: Latina power.
2: Latina power would be the forces derived from being a Latina.
1: Do you think that it's appropriate for the Smithsonian Institution to sell Latina power paraphernalia? Hats, mugs, other things that say Latina power?
2: I believe that the merchandise our store sells.
1: I'm asking you if it's appropriate.
2: Tries to reflect the richness of the communities.
1: So your testimony is that it is appropriate?
2: Those are your words, sir.
1: I'm asking you, is it appropriate?
0: You could just answer the question and put it in your words, but she refused to do so because she saw that she was stuck. And there was more. Congressman Fallon asked a simple question about America. This is a question posed to the person in charge of the Smithsonian Museum, the Institute on American History. Do you think America is a great country? Go ahead.
3: Director, do you love the United States of America?
2: I do unequivocally.
3: Wonderful. I do as well. We agree. And on balance, do you believe the United States has been a force of good in the world? On balance.
2: The United States is the world's longest consecutive running democracy. And
3: so I would take that as a yes.
2: Truly.
3: And just because we have limited time. Yes? So
2: yes, sir.
3: Two out of two. Okay. And you believe we still are today?
2: Pardon me, sir?
3: And you believe we still are today?
2: Absolutely.
3: Yes, wonderful. So the United States, would you agree with the statement that we're the greatest nation history has ever known?
2: I think that I would refer judgment in terms of...
3: All right, so I got to take that as a no because it's an easy answer. Yes, yes, yes. So we got 3 out of 4. That's not bad.
0: So are we a great country on balance? Yes. Are we the greatest country? I would like... The follow-up question is, what country in history of the world has been greater than America? And either way, if you're stumped on that, why are you in charge of the Smithsonian? And now it's time for WMAL Traffic and Weather. Let's check in with Jamie Witten in the Hadid Carpet Cleaning Traffic Center.
4: Beltway Prince George's County, it's the same project they've been working on all week on the outer loop after Route 4, Pennsylvania Avenue, where you're narrow just to the right lane. They're in the process of picking up the cones now, but watch for those brake lights after Route 5, Branch Avenue. DC 295 southbound, a brief delay as you pass Eastern Avenue. Crews were dealing with a broken down, and then passing East Capitol Street slow as they pick up the work zone there. Virginia Beltway off to a quiet start. No early troubles coming in from the west with some good news there. Now from GarageDoorRepair.com, the WMAL Weather Channel forecast.
5: Comfortable mornings and not bad during the next couple of afternoons. Weekend looks great. Lots of sunshine around today. Low 80s tonight, mainly clear in the mid-60s. A little more cloud by tomorrow afternoon. Low 80s. Sunshine over the weekend. Low to mid-80s. From the Weather Channel, I'm meteorologist Ray Stidjik on WMAL.
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0: I don't know what it is, but I'm digging it. Well done, Alex. Like that one. Grooving in on the much improved bumper music over the last couple of months. Aaron O'Connor and Company. Coming up, why do Democrats hate nuns? Good question. We'll get into that in a bit. But first, we've got more from this hearing yesterday. You want more? We got more. The Smithsonian Institution, this woman who is standing by her woke ideology and how it's been, on display. Literally at the Smithsonian Institute. And we've got the response, by the way. There was one Democrat who really wanted to speak up and sort of push back on all this. Her name is Jasmine Crockett. And boy, oh boy, she's going out with a bang, that jazzy butterfly eyelash Crockett. We'll get to that in a second. But first, Nancy Mace, also in her final months as a congresswoman there, had a salient question to this woman. I believe, I don't want to misgender her. Well, let's see how this goes. Go ahead, Nancy Mace.
15: Do you believe that men can become women?
16: Ma'am, as the director of the museum, that's not relevant in this case.
15: It's very relevant. You've got men dressed up as women, and you have them on displays in front of kids. Do you think men can become women, yes or no?
2: So RuPaul's Drag Race, which is the...
15: It's a man. RuPaul is a man who dresses right. like a woman, right. literally.
2: Correct.
15: What is a woman, Dr. Hartig?
2: As a director and as a historian, it's not my opportunity.
15: You sexualize the American History Museum, so this is a fair question. What is a woman?
2: So at the museum...
15: What is a woman?
2: We strive to represent and not categorize all Americans. Okay.
0: There you go. We try not to categorize things. And listen, I'm torn on this because there's a lot to go after here, as Congressman Burchett laid out there with the pictures of bondage and orgies and all this other stuff. For some reason, they fixated on RuPaul. And, you know, I don't know if Republicans need to be waging war on RuPaul in the halls of Congress at the moment. Although, as it pertains to the Smithsonian Institute's Museum on American History, maybe you could instead make the case, not just the fact that RuPaul is a drag queen and all that stuff, but make the case that is this really worthy of a museum exhibit on American culture? Does this really represent it, or is it really more of sort of a narrow fringe of our American culture, and maybe deserves to be in another museum, but not one that focuses on American history? Oh, and while you're at it, answer the damn question. What's a woman? Jasmine Crockett's a woman, as far as I know. Last we heard from her, she was saying that she lost her primary to James Tallarico in Texas because Democrats are racist, and, well, no argument here. But then she decided that this whole hearing was racist, and then somehow who you rooted for in the World Cup final was racist. And I don't get it, but Jasmine does, so let's go to Jasmine Crockett. Clip 15.
16: Welcome to the Republicans' White Pride Rally disguised as a congressional hearing.
0: I mean, that you got to hand it to her. It's a good way to kick things off. And then she continued. Clip 16.
16: The World Cup that captured the imaginations of the entire world when they saw all of these people of color that was playing for all these teams. And ultimately, if you recall, the last two teams, it was Argentina and Spain. And it seemed like the vast majority of the world was rooting for Argentina, or actually against Argentina, right? And why was that? Just give me an explanation if you could guess, if you'll just let them finish the answer.
17: Spain are the best team. Maybe that's why they were rooting for them.
16: There's also a racist history that exists.
18: Mr. Beyer, you're recognized.
16: Thank you.
0: Andrew Breitbart used to make fun of you. Remember that guy, Touré? Touré still shows up sometimes, but Touré had a show on MSNBC when Andrew Breitbart was still with us. God bless his soul. And Touré, everything that happened in America, Touré would say, well, that's because of racism. And so Andrew used to tweet at him on Twitter all the time saying, this plate of broccoli is racist, to just point out the absurdity of this racially focused derangement, that anything that happens in the world is because of racism. So if you were rooting against Argentina, it was because you were racist. By the way, maybe people were rooting against Argentina because they just won the World Cup and they would like to see some fresh blood or what have you. I don't know. All right, quickly, do we have time for Lauren? But we don't have time for Lauren. It was a great hearing. Go check out all the clips yourselves. And of course, I'm with you. I'm doing the exact same thing you're doing right now, which is don't just have a hearing, do something. Well, this is the Oversight Committee, and I believe they are going to come up with some things to do with regard to funding and with regard to direction about how your money is spent and how the Smithsonian represents America to your children and to the rest of the world. Stay tuned. We'll let you know what they do.
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24: WMAL News at 5:30. Good morning, everyone. I'm John Matthews. Allies of Iran claim to have attacked Saudi oil tankers while U.S. strikes continue.
25: Houthi rebels in Yemen are trying to stop Saudi Arabian ships from using the Red Sea. The Iran-backed group says it struck two Saudi oil tankers yesterday. Eight other tankers have chosen to avoid that area in recent days. Meanwhile, the U.S. completed a 12th successive night of strikes on Iran. Iranian retaliation included claimed attacks on American missile systems, weapons and fuel storage in Jordan, as well as military posts in Kuwait. Jonathan Savage, Fox News.
24: Hate crime said to be out of control in New York City.
26: The NYPD is on the hunt for two bigots who attacked a 64-year-old Jewish man in Brooklyn, shoving him to the ground while spewing their anti-Semitic sentiments. Cops say they're also looking for a man who used a box cutter to threaten two young Muslim women on a bus in Queens. Police say religious hate crimes account for over half of all bias-related offenses in New York City. Gary Baumgarten, Fox News.
24: Police are looking for a pair of masked burglars who used a baseball bat to smash windows and break into four businesses in Bethesda Monday morning.
27: 7 News spoke with one of the victims who owns Lilith Cafe.
28: It was $2,000 to get it fixed and $1,000 at the register, so $3,000 just like that.
27: And that money makes a big difference to the bottom line.
28: We're a small business, family-owned business, so it means a lot to us. You know, it's a big hit for us to take. We're definitely a bit more on edge.
27: This does not just cost money, but also peace of mind.
24: 7 News' Christian Flores, the incident's all caught on surveillance video. The Dow futures are down 206 points, NASDAQ futures down 92. In sports, the Nats shut out the Rockies 8-0. They win their series against the Rockies. Cade Cavalli gets the win for the Nats. The Orioles drop the opener of a doubleheader against the Red Sox, but they win the nightcap 5-1, and that ends Boston's 15-game win streak. WNBA, the Mystics come from behind and beat Las Vegas 100-99. 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
7: Beltway Prince George's County, here we go. Pressure's released. Overnight road project completed. Outer loop as you pass Route 4, Pennsylvania Avenue, lanes open. DC 295, however, very slow just after Eastern Avenue, where we had the work zone and the broken down. Slows as you merge off at the Baltimore-Washington Parkway. Heading into Woodbridge, 95 north, just seeing some volume increasing. Same story into Chantilly, northbound 28. Volume passing Westfields Boulevard toward Willard Road. Now from GarageDoorRepair.com, the WMAL Weather Channel forecast.
8: Mainly clear skies. We head through this morning into the afternoon. Sunshine winning and winning in a big way. Beautiful day at 82. Tonight, mainly clear. Around the Beltway, 65. Outside the Beltway, may see some upper 50s. Sun to clouds tomorrow, low 80s, but a sunny weekend, low to mid 80s. From the Weather Channel, meteorologist Ray Stajic on WMAL.
24: Right now, it is 70 degrees at Reagan National Airport. 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
0: If I told you that there was a country on this planet that mandates that people who are suffering from illness or other calamities would be forced to take their lives, especially if they're terminally ill, you'd think that that was some sort of dystopian nightmare out of a George Orwell book, right? If I told you that there was a law that forced hospitals and caregivers to coerce those patients into ending their life, you would be horrified by it. If I told you that that government forced people with deeply held religious beliefs against suicide to set aside their religion and coerce people into killing themselves, you'd be outraged. Well, now I need to tell you, sadly, that this isn't some crazy utopian authoritarian country somewhere on the planet that you've never heard of. It's the state of New York. There are four orders of Catholic nuns and Catholic healthcare ministries that are now suing the state of New York because they say the new law forces them to help terminally ill patients kill themselves. That's happening right now in the United States. Joining us is Mike Rienzi. He's the president and CEO of the Beckett Fund, and this is exactly the kind of case that the Beckett Fund will take up. And you often are quite successful. I appreciate you joining us. Am I overstating the case? Tell me about this law in New York and exactly how it's being applied to these sisters.
10: Yeah, good morning, Larry. Thanks for having me. It's an absolutely outrageous law. New York is basically saying to its citizens, there's no place you can go when you're sick. There's no place you can go where the government's not going to make you get offered suicide pills at your lowest moment. And these wonderful religious orders of nuns, they give their lives to caring for elderly, disabled, people with incurable cancer, people who are near death. And they're Catholic. They love them and they care for them until their natural death, but they won't hasten the death. They won't tell them that they should kill themselves. And the state of New York is saying to them, from now on, starting on August 5th, you must offer people at their lowest moment, hey, you could always kill yourself. And that's as outrageous and dystopian as you said. You mentioned George Orwell. There's a part of it that is straight out of 1984 where the government says on the death certificates, you know, people die by taking the suicide pills, but the government requires you to write on the death certificate that they died from cancer or whatever the underlying illness is that didn't kill them. Because they want to manage how everybody sees this. So
0: yeah, they don't want the statistics.
10: Outrageous and dystopian.
0: Yep. They don't want the statistics to show exactly what they're doing, which is exactly what we're seeing in Canada right now. I mentioned this earlier in the program where Canada is incredibly coercive with their use of doctor-assisted suicide euthanasia. And it includes people who are mentally ill, people who are suffering from depression. Is this in New York? Is it just for a terminally ill patient, somebody with stage four cancer and that sort of thing?
10: Today, it is just for somebody with a diagnosis that says they're going to die within 6 months. But we can look around the world and know that that is not where it stops. It goes, it will go to depression. It will be teenagers before you know it, like it is in Europe.
0: Yeah.
10: These things never stay in the box that somebody tries to tell you they'll stay in. And really, here's what's most disgusting about it. New York is doing all of this in the name of patient's choice, in the name of autonomy. But there are millions of people who actually don't buy the government's suicide cult view of the world that, hey, when the going gets tough, you should tell your mom or dad to just kill themselves. And for all those people, New York is taking away the choice to go to a religious provider, to go to somebody who shares their beliefs, and to go to somebody who, when they deliver a really bad diagnosis, is going to encourage you and not say, but, you know, you could always just kill yourself. It'd be cheaper and easier that way. That's really awful.
0: You know, my father last year, we lost my father, but he was in his final months, and my mother couldn't take care of him anymore. We had to find a place for him, and I researched all the places. He lived in Oregon, sir. You know, Oregon has incredibly, incredibly aggressive doctor-assisted suicide laws. I think yep. They were the first state in the nation to have them. I specifically sought out a care facility that was run by religious Christians who, although acknowledging that it was legal in Oregon, they didn't permit it on their premises. They had the ability to say, yeah, we don't participate in that. You want to go elsewhere if you want to participate in that. Do these nuns, do these caregivers who were Catholic and have deeply held beliefs against this sort of thing, they don't have the right to do that in the state of New York now?
10: Yeah, New York saw what Oregon did and said, well, we can one-up that, right? So New York looks at Oregon and says, that's not good enough. Oregon actually has decent protections for religious providers who want nothing to do with it. New York doesn't let religious institutions get out of it. They have to allow their employees or visiting doctors to offer it. They have to counsel people about its availability. So unfortunately, New York is trying to be worse than Oregon on this, and they are trying to drag the religious providers into it.
0: Absolutely ghoulish. Tell me about these nuns. You've got four orders of nuns, Dominican Sisters of Hawthorne, Carmelite Sisters for the Aged and Infirm. These are women who have dedicated their lives to care for people who are terminally ill in their lowest point and help them sort of meet their end with grace and with dignity and with a focus on their Savior. Where does New York get off getting in between somebody and their religious beliefs? I thought we had a First Amendment, even in New York.
10: Yeah, we have a First Amendment, and thankfully we also have federal courts. So we'll be introducing New York to that law. But yeah, look, these nuns are as wonderful as you could possibly imagine. I'll just, for one example, the Dominican Sisters of Hawthorne, they run a home for poor people with incurable cancer, right? There's only two ways into their home. You have incurable cancer and you're going to die, and you're poor and you have no place else to go. And for more than 100 years, these women have been caring for people in that situation who have no ability to pay. But of course, they love them. All of these orders say, we love the old dying people like they are Jesus himself. And so they will never agree to help murder the person, to help kill the person. And the government is basically saying, well, sorry, sister, you can't do it your way anymore. You have to do it the government's way. And in the name of choice and autonomy, they're saying to everybody in the state of New York, you can't go anywhere without being offered the suicide pills that I think you should be offered on your worst day. And there's no way that's legal. There's no way these sisters are going to do it anyway. There's no world in which the state ever gets what it wants here.
0: Right.
10: And it's blatantly illegal.
0: Mark Rienzi is the president and CEO of the Beckett Fund. BeckettFund.org, by the way, so you can take a look at what they do and how effective they are when they do it. I said you got a pretty good track record here. Tell me about the federal courts that are going to be part of the path for you, because I'm suspecting the state of New York is going to fight this as far as they can.
10: I assume New York will fight. I assume New York will resist. We'll be in federal court in Albany first, and then at the Second Circuit Court of Appeals, and then
0: Second Circuit.
10: If necessary, we go to the U.S. Supreme Court. The Beckett Fund, we're pretty good at this. We've got a great track record at the Supreme Court and elsewhere. And the facts and the situation are just egregiously bad in New York. So we expect the courts, will get this right, and New York will have to back down and let people live out their lives the way they want to, and let people deliver health care according to their religious beliefs and not according to the state's dystopian suicide cult.
0: People who are tolerant of or supportive of the idea of euthanasia and doctor-assisted suicide, listen, I have compassion for them. I recognize that this is a complicated and nuanced issue, and I recognize that nobody wants to see human suffering, especially when it's a loved one. I do. I get that, obviously. Everybody should understand how important this issue is to people, and sometimes it crosses political lines. I think the element here that is so offensive is the coercion. The fact that if somebody chooses specifically to go to a facility where this is not going to be offered to them, when they're vulnerable, when they're at their lowest point, when they're tempted to do something like this, that's not even going to be on the plate for them. That seems fundamentally compassionate as well. It's dueling compassions here, and I think we need to have a good way, Mark, of being able to debate these issues while not losing sight of the humanity of those who, because of their own personal beliefs, think that this should be an option.
10: Absolutely right, and I agree with you. Many people come to these views out of compassion, but I don't think anybody should take the view that you're not allowed to be in a place that says we don't want to do suicide. That's what's particularly crazy. And I'll say one more thing that's outrageous about what New York is doing here. New York is picking a group of people based on their disability, based on the fact that they are sick and their bodies are broken down, and they are taking away a protection that exists for everybody else in the state. Everybody else in the state, if somebody offers to help you kill yourself, that's a crime. But New York is taking that protection away from one group of people, the disabled, people who've got a disability so bad they're going to die soon.
0: That is a great point.
10: That's outrageous. That also violates federal law.
0: Yeah.
10: The government's not allowed to look at some of us and say, well, your life's not worth quite as much as the other guy, therefore we won't protect you. But that's what New York's doing. It's wrong, it's illegal, and they're going to lose.
0: I hate to raise this specter, but I feel like I need to. It's in the news how expensive healthcare costs are right now, health insurance costs. There's a lot of reasons for that, but it's certainly hurting certain states that are upside down with their Medicaid costs. Medicare has some issues with this as well. We also know that New York has been incredibly generous to illegal immigrants and offering them health care on the public dole, even though it's against federal law to do that. They find a way to do it. Is this push for euthanasia on patients who, let's face it, if you're terminally ill and you've been undergoing care for a terminal illness, it means that you're expensive to the state. The state is spending a lot of money to keep you alive. I hate to say it, but are they forcing this and being so aggressive with doctor-assisted suicide because they want to save money?
10: I don't want to say I know their motives, but I know enough about how the world works to know that you can start with this as a choice, but it will not be long till the insurance companies or the government or somebody says, it's a lot cheaper to kill grandma than to save her, right? Killing people is cheaper than treating people. And so I think part of the reason to fight it is that whatever anybody tells you today in nice words about your nice little choice and how limited it is, when you start putting this stuff in, it will not be long till the insurance companies or the bean counters or somebody says, it's actually a lot easier if we can get a few more of those people to kill themselves than if we have to treat them and take care of them. And I think that's a terrible thing, but I think it's absolutely the way the world works. So,
0: absolutely heartbreaking. Real fast, this law goes into effect the first week of August. Is that right?
10: August 5th.
0: And you already have your date in court, or do you have to wait until the law is in place before you file?
10: We'll be asking the judge today for a court date.
0: Mark Ranzi, appreciate it. Appreciate everybody at Beckett Fund, especially you as president and CEO, for taking up these causes and fighting in the good name of Mr. Beckett. I appreciate you joining us.
10: Thank you, Larry.
0: Absolutely heartbreaking, and the kind of thing that gets us going over here on this show. So we'll be taking a sharp look at that and keeping our eye on everything going on in New York.
2: 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Here's Jamie Whitten. She's in the Hadid Carpet Cleaning Traffic Center.
11: Early commute and through Chantilly. I'm seeing volume again on northbound 28 Solly Road, north of 66 passing Walney Road toward Westfields Boulevard. In the Bailey's Crossroads area, crashes reported on George Mason Drive at Seminary Road. Capitol Beltway into Silver Spring. Seeing the normal volume delays are heading around toward George Avenue and a little bit below speed here. Outer loop between River Road and the Legion Bridge. 270, no early problems to report. Now from GarageDoorRepair.com, the WMAL Weather Channel forecast.
8: Mainly clear skies. We head through this morning into the afternoon. Sunshine winning and winning in a big way. Beautiful day at 82. Tonight, mainly clear. Around the Beltway, 65. Outside the Beltway, may see some upper 50s. Sun to clouds tomorrow, low 80s, but a sunny weekend, low to mid 80s. From the Weather Channel, meteorologist Ray Stajic on WMAL.
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0: There are a few truths in life that I know that I can take to the bank, I can hang my hat on, I can go to bed and rest easy knowing that certain things are just the truth. Not factual, the truth. And one of those things is that there's no problem with illegal immigrants or non-citizens registering to vote or voting at all, for that matter. It's just not a thing. It just doesn't happen. Jake Tapper told me. So that's good enough, right? Except yesterday, it happened. Governor of New Jersey made a big announcement about what they discovered, what they're admitting to discovering, and the laughable reason that it happened, where thousands of non-citizens were registered to vote. We'll get into those details and that admission and the ridiculous spin coming up in just 60 seconds. But first, I want to tell you about this campaign that we've got going for the International Nonprofit Relief Agency, Food for the Poor. They work all year round to deliver meals to the poorest of the poor throughout our own hemisphere, 17 Caribbean and Latin American countries. And so we're asking you to help their efforts. We've got a couple of weeks here where we're raising money for Food for the Poor. We're tapping into your very generous and charitable heart. And I want you to hear where your money goes, who's benefiting from every dollar you can contribute. Here's Linda, a volunteer for Food for the Poor.
1: When you see the hunger, when you see the need, you go out on the field, even if they haven't eaten for 1 or 2 days, it just makes us real, real sad. The more we do, the more we see the need. The more places we go, the more we find people starving. The more we see children are eating the leaves from the trees.
0: 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Click on that banner, and thank you. God bless you for that. Yesterday in the state of New Jersey, Governor Mikey Sherrill made an announcement. She confirmed something that happened in that state, something that Jake Tapper and George Stephanopoulos and every Democrat in Congress tells me never happens. Here's the governor making that announcement.
2: In June of 2023, nearly 3 years before I became governor, a serious software error in New Jersey's motor vehicle system led to the improper voter registration of what we believe to be roughly 6,600 people in our state. When New Jerseyans applied for a driver's license or identification at the MVC, they were asked if they wanted to register to vote. In the case of this error, some individuals indicated that they weren't citizens and weren't eligible to vote, but the software registered them anyway. The error in the software was corrected a year later in June of 2024. That is more than 2 years ago. I learned of this last Wednesday, and I immediately ordered my chief counsel to launch a comprehensive investigation. Currently, the Division of Elections is working to ensure anyone who is illegally registered is removed from the voter rolls.
0: Wow. There's a lot to unpack there. Let's just be clear. She learned about it Wednesday. What happened Thursday? Thursday night, the president addressed the nation and talked about how non-citizens were registered to vote. And we've gone through an entire week's worth of a news cycle where people like Mikey Sherrill, her colleagues, and people in the media who carry her water have been saying that the president was lying to you. She knew. She knew the day before the president gave that speech that this had happened in her own state. And only now is she saying something about it. By the way, if they're admitting to 6,600 that for a software glitch this happened, something tells me deep down that it's a much larger number than just 6,600. By the way, the rest of the speech that she delivered yesterday was an attack on Donald Trump, because apparently he's the problem here. Embedded into the statement that you just heard And the idea that it's a software glitch, that's all it is. It was a software glitch, was something actually even more deeply concerning about the way we have people register to vote right now. Did you hear? They said, you know, they were asked on the touch screen if they wanted to register to vote. And they also indicated that they were not citizens. You see, the problem here is that we're conducting our voter registration on the honor system. When you go to get your registration or your driver's license or what have you, you're asked a question. Are you a citizen and can you legally vote? And then it's incumbent on you to be truthful about that. And this system right here screwed up even further, according to the governor of New Jersey. It was just to screw up everybody. Screwed up even further by allowing those who actually truthfully, voluntarily said, no, I'm not a citizen, let them register anyway. What about all the people who lie and violate the honor system? I don't know. If you're breaking our immigration laws and breaking our border laws and coming into the country illegally and working in the country illegally and you continue to break our laws, maybe you don't have a whole lot of honor to bring to the table on the honor system, and you don't tell the truth when you're asked at the DMV if you're a citizen. So you say, yeah, I'm a citizen, and they get to register too. That's the bigger thing, and it ain't a software glitch. Pass the SAVE Act.
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7: WMAL News at 6. Good morning, everyone. I'm John Matthews. An arrest has been made in an attempted abduction we told you about last week in Loudoun County.
8: Rolando Velasquez. The Loudoun County Sheriff's Office says he's facing abduction charges as well as assault and battery. He's behind bars right now over at the county jail, and we're told he is in the country illegally. Authorities say a federal ICE detainer is on file for him as he remains in local custody.
7: 7 News' Liana Golden. Velasquez is accused of grabbing a woman from behind on a walking trail. She was able to break away and run to a drugstore to call for help. A special education teacher in Fairfax County under arrest, accused of assaulting a student.
9: Police say 35-year-old Alicio Perez, who works at Cooper Middle School, is charged with simple assault after two incidents back in May. Now, he turned himself in yesterday, and Perez has been with the school district since last year. FCPS says he's been suspended without pay. Police are now looking for more possible victims.
7: 7 News' Adriana Hopkins. A new audit finds D.C.'s public safety agencies are facing dueling issues. Not enough staff and too much overtime.
10: We have been spending a lot on overtime.
11: Nearly 220 million fines, D.C. Auditor Kathy Patterson.
10: The Corrections Department, the Police Department, the Fire EMS Department, and the Office of Unified Communications, which handles 911.
11: All of which have severe staffing shortages, with workers taking an average, she says, of more than 9 weeks of leave a year, often
10: without prior approval.
11: Patterson says the executive branch needs to address both the understaffing and the overtime. Barbara Britt, WMAL and WMAL.com.
7: A GOP-led House panel has advanced new legislation that would further infringe on D.C.'s ability to make its own financial decisions.
12: The bill would require D.C. taxes and fees to be approved by Congress before they can be enacted. D.C. leaders calling this an attack on home rule.
13: These are folks who are saying nothing about the president spending billions of dollars in Iran on a reflecting pool and an East Wing renovation, and then they turn around and say D.C. is irresponsible with money.
12: Two Republican representatives said the bill was needed in response to the, quote, socialist growth they've seen in D.C. that needs to stop.
7: 7 News' Josh Chapin. Mayor Bowser says Congress should help D.C. recover from DOGE rather than further hurt the city. A split Prince William County board is moving ahead with a plan that could lead to the construction of thousands of homes.
3: This is an opportunity for us to initiate, yes, a study of this area. This is not an approval of this process.
14: Supervisor Yesley Vega supported the measure that would bring nearly 4,000 homes next to the Manassas battlefield, but there are concerns in the how from Supervisor George Stewart.
15: This is Frankenstein development.
14: As well as the traffic repercussions, Supervisor Tom Gordy.
16: There is no plan to get people in and out of this area to this level of density.
14: Board Chair DeShondra Jefferson also against.
17: I would have rathered us to take a break, perhaps to create a master plan for this area.
14: The measure passed 5-3. 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
7: Checking your money. The Dow futures are down 219 points. NASDAQ futures are down 119. In sports, the Nationals shut out the Rockies 8-0. They win their series against the Rockies in Colorado. Cade Cavalli gets the win for the Nets. The Orioles drop the opener of a doubleheader against the Red Sox, but they win the nightcap 5-1. That ends Boston's 15-game win streak. WNBA, the Mystics come from behind and beat Las Vegas 100-99. 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
7: 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Jamie Witten in the Hadid Carpet Cleaning Traffic Center.
29: Virginia Interstate 95 in Newington. That's where we have a crash. I'm looking at this in the traffic cameras. One car sideways. Two right lanes are blocked. Northbound 95 at the Fairfax County Parkway. Still have response heading to the scene. Again, northbound 95 pushing through Newington. Quick slowdown forming. North on 28. North of 66 between Walney Road and Westfields Boulevard under speed. Beltway Virginia off to a quiet start. Maryland normal volume building. Interloop to the Wilson Bridge and outer loop through Silver Spring. Now from GarageDoorRepair.com, the WMAL Weather Channel forecast.
30: Comfortable mornings and not bad during the next couple of afternoons. Weekend looks great. Lots of sunshine around today. Low 80s tonight, mainly clear in the mid-60s. A little more cloud by tomorrow afternoon. Low 80s. Sunshine over the weekend. Low to mid-80s. From the Weather Channel, I'm meteorologist Ray Stajic on WMAL.
7: Right now it is 68 degrees at Reagan National Airport. 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
0: And a very good Thursday morning to you from your nation's capital on our flagship station, WMAL. Good morning. It's Larry O'Connor here with O'Connor and Company. Got a busy 3 hours ahead of us as we start your day the right way here. Coming up in 30 minutes in a fascinating story about how the Navy under Joe Biden punished an officer who was just raising the red flag about real problem with recruitments going on. We'll talk about that pending lawsuit or really what the administration is going to do about it. Also in the next hour, we've got Wyatt Sharp. He's a Canadian teen. He's a journalist, and he's talking about how there are countries around the world right now who are passing legislation that prohibits young people, teenagers, from engaging in social media. Is that something we should do here in the United States? France just passed that. KT McFarland will also join us, and Congressman Andy Harris, talk about some of the legislation that got through yesterday, including a Defense Authorization Act that has moved through its legislative hurdles. We also have a continuing resolution, as well as a reconciliation package. That reconciliation package has the Save America Act, and Mike Johnson did it again. Got the votes, and it's going to get through. So now what's John Thune going to do about it? We're going to talk about all of that coming up. But, you know, something's been on my mind, and I want to run it by you here because it's something that the American people should be talking about right now in the lead-up to the election this November. As we've been discussing, and I want to hear from you, 855-784-4255. It's a simple question. Whoever the Speaker of the House is, whether it's Mike Johnson, if he retains the majority, or whether Hakeem Jeffries becomes the Speaker, they're going to be faced with a very interesting dilemma. It may not be a dilemma for Hakeem Jeffries, who knows? But it certainly will be for Mike Johnson. As we've discussed, there are a lot of candidates right now that are running

0: Cal, you're the mayor of New York. Surely the crimes you're accusing Benjamin Netanyahu of, you could certainly find a way to see a law that already exists on the books in New York and apply those to Benjamin Netanyahu. Call this guy's bluff. Are you telling me that there are no New Yorkers over in Israel who have been affected negatively? Are you telling me that there's nobody with any New York ties that ended up being harmed by Israel's military incursion defending themselves into the Gaza territories? I bet there is. Forget about the International Criminal Court, you socialist coward. Why don't you press charges against Prime Minister Benjamin Netanyahu as the mayor of New York? Why don't you have your DA do that? Lord knows the district attorney of Manhattan has been able to invent laws against our own presidents, as he attempted to and convicted Donald Trump on trumped up charges, on made up laws. So why doesn't Zohran Mamdani use his electoral power as mayor of New York and influence the district attorney's office to find charges to press against Benjamin Netanyahu? He could. He absolutely could. Maybe I shouldn't give him any ideas. But he won't, because you see, he's a performative virtue signaling coward who likes to grandstand and say a bunch of stuff that everybody knows is incorrect or impossible. And he ends up being incredibly influential. And I saw a lot of people yesterday on social media reacting to Zohran Mamdani, saying, you know, this is a problem. People who obviously have allegiance to foreign countries, who have ideas that are so foreign to those of us who were raised in America and understanding that this is the greatest country on the planet, and that we hold our truths to be self-evident, not some foreign ideas, maybe they shouldn't be allowed to hold such high elected office. Maybe people like Zohran Mamdani shouldn't even be eligible to run for these. We have those provisions right now. You know, you have to be a naturally born citizen to be president. You have to be 35 years old to be president. You have to be 30 years old to be a Senate. We have these arbitrary constitutional guidelines on who is eligible to run for office and who isn't. Should somebody with the background and history and problematic beliefs of Zohran Mamdani even be eligible to put himself up for election? I mean, the original sin in this guy being the mayor of New York, of course, is the fact that the voters of New York saw fit to give him their vote. But our founders put these provisions into our Constitution and other founding documents to, well, protect us from ourselves, to protect us from the mob, to protect us, frankly, from democracy. There are checks and balances in there, and should one of those checks and balances be some sort of screening process so that somebody like this guy, Zohran Mamdani, can't actually make its way to the highest powerful level that he can achieve? All right, let's talk about it. Should we not seat these Democrat socialist congressmen because they don't believe in the Constitution? 855-784-4255. Your call's next.
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4: Our trouble spot right now is heading in through Newington, northbound Interstate 95 for the crash. Two left lanes get by right at the exit for the Fairfax County Parkway. Watch for those delays as you come out of Woodbridge, out of Brandywine. Northbound 5, tracking that volume now before the 301 split. Really goes solid to Moores Road and again to Earnshaw Drive. And an Upper Marlboro cruiser with a crash on Route 4, Pennsylvania Avenue at Woodyard Road. Now from GarageDoorRepair.com, the WMAL Weather Channel forecast.
5: Comfortable mornings and not bad during the next couple of afternoons. Weekend looks great. Lots of sunshine around today. Low 80s tonight, mainly clear in the mid-60s. A little more cloud by tomorrow afternoon. Low 80s. Sunshine over the weekend. Low to mid-80s. From the Weather Channel, I'm meteorologist Ray Stidjik. I'm WMAL.
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3: Coming up under Joe Biden, the United States Navy tried to censor a commander online after he called out the admirals for their poor recruiting performance. We're going to give you the details of that story. The Daily Caller was breaking that coming up in just a moment. We're having a conversation, though, right now about a handful of, they're nominees right now, but they're going to be in Congress. They're going to win their general election because of the gerrymandering that Democrats love to put in place. We're talking about Milot Kyros in Colorado, Claire Valdez in New York, Darielisa Avila Chevalier also in New York. They've already won their primaries. There's a couple more who are hitting primaries in either Michigan or Wisconsin or Minnesota yet to come. They've sworn fealty to the Democrat Socialists of America. The Democrat Socialists of America have platform positions that they have all voted on and agreed to that run contrary to the fundamental foundational principles of our Constitution. So when these people win their elections and they become members of Congress, when they raise their hand and swear to protect and defend the Constitution of the United States, they'll be lying. So what should the Speaker of the House do? Whoever that person is, should they accept them as members of Congress? This also, by the way, applies to Ilhan Omar, Rashida Tlaib, Alexandria Ocasio-Cortez, certain members of Congress that are currently sitting in their seats representing their districts. Maybe too late to do something about them. I'm not sure. But if this really is the existential threat that many people believe that it is, the Speaker of the House himself, Mike Johnson, has said that the barbarians are in the gates right now. The president has said that these people represent communism, a completely different way of life and different governmental structure and philosophy that Americans have held on to for these 250 years. If that's true, how can we in good conscience allow them to take that oath when we know they're lying, when we know their actual political agenda is to upend that very Constitution? We'll start with Mac in Pennsylvania. Mac, you're first up here. Thanks for calling in. You're on O'Connor and Company.
15: Yeah, thank you so much for taking my call. You make so much sense. Glad to be listening to you. As a, again, retired Navy, 20 years, having seen tyranny, you make a very excellent point. And I think we've already seen how the people can do this. Remember when California had a recall election and put Arnold Schwarzenegger in?
3: Yeah.
15: That's a weapon that we have that we can use, too. It's nauseating to see what these people want to do to this country, and you are straight on point. How can they run for an office that they're totally not for? It's tantamount to just, you know, it's bringing in a malignant tumor. It's just ruining. You're coming in lying to take this country down the road that it was our founding forefathers had never intended it to go. And you know something? It's crazy.
3: Yeah.
15: You'd said it in other programs, our school systems or sewer systems.
3: Thank you, Mac. No, I want to stick on the one topic, but I appreciate your passion on this. And you know, you're right. Certain states have recall elections. Now, I think most of those are just for state office. I don't think you can recall a member who wins a federal office. But this goes beyond recall. This is how can you in good conscience actually seat a member of Congress if you know, if they're already on the record saying that they oppose the very Constitution they're swearing to protect. Marco, Springfield, Virginia, listening on WMAL. Hey, Marco, what do you think?
16: Hi, Larry. Thanks for taking my call.
3: Yeah.
16: I think we can thank the ignorant American voter for putting these people in office to begin with. Second of all, if you know that these people are Democrat socialists, you voters out there in those places like Colorado, you might want to try something new. Vote for the Republican candidate so they don't get elected in the first place. And there was a time, I don't know if you remember, but John Boehner did remove an elected congressman who the first thing he did when he got into office was go to some dating site and show his stuff, so to speak.
3: Yeah.
16: Boehner said, you're out of here.
3: Oh, yeah.
16: So I think our Speaker of the House could do that, too.
3: They can do that for ethics purposes. They can do that for moral issues and things like that, violating rules of the House, tawdry relationships with people that they work with, things like that. But what about their fundamental political beliefs? There are going to be people who are going to push back and they're going to say, no, listen, they won their election fair and square. The voters of their district knew what they stood for and they put him in the House anyway. But that's fine. But again, I just want to reiterate, and I know that this isn't very popular because sadly, our education system isn't always that great. And people actually have been raised in this country thinking that we just have a flat out democracy, but we don't. We're a constitutional republic, and the Constitution at the federal level and the state level have certain provisions that allow for the leadership who've already in office to be able to protect the system from the voters making a stupid mistake. You may not like that, but it's true. And one of those protections is the rules of the House, where the Speaker can step in and say, yeah, you're not worthy of this chamber because you want to undo our Constitution, not protect it. You know, when it comes to supplements, two things matter most when you're evaluating them. 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
19: WMAL News at 529. Good morning, I'm John Matthews. The U.S. has completed its 12th straight night of attacks on Iran.
20: CENTCOM said in a statement, more than 50,000 U.S. service members are operating across the Middle East and remain highly vigilant, focused, lethal, and ready. This follows a new warning from President Trump on Wednesday when he posted to Truth Social saying, from this point forward, anytime the Islamic Republic of Iran shoots at a ship in the Strait of Hormuz, whether it be by missile, rocket, drone, or any other device or weapon, the United States will bomb and destroy one bridge or power plant.
19: Fox News' Trey Yingst, attacking civilian assets is a war crime, according to the Geneva Convention. President Trump will be pitching his new Trump accounts in a visit to Georgia today.
21: He points to the new savings account for children as an initiative Americans can take advantage of to help the next generation build wealth.
22: These accounts will reach hundreds of thousands of dollars for these young people by the time they get to, let's say, 18, let's say 21.
21: So the latest Fox News poll shows about 75% of voters say inflation has caused them financial hardship. The president, who campaigned on the economy, now receiving negative marks on the issue.
19: Fox News' Madeline Rivera. A Virginia judge has granted bond to the bus driver accused of plowing into the back of an overnight construction zone on I-95 in Virginia in May.
23: Jing Dong has been in jail ever since he was released from the hospital following the crash in Stafford County back in May. Investigators say he did not slow down for a work zone and ended up barreling into several cars. Five people were killed and nearly four dozen others were hurt. He faces multiple counts of involuntary manslaughter.
19: 7 News, Adriana Hopkins. The Dow futures are down 225 points. NASDAQ futures down 133. Sports, the Nats shut out the Rockies 8-0. Cade Cavalli gets the win. The Orioles split a doubleheader with the Red Sox. Up next, traffic and weather.
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4: Virginia, northbound 95 at the Fairfax County Parkway in Newington. Crash has been moved out of the travel lanes, but it somewhat crowds that exit ramp to the Fairfax County Parkway. So be careful if you need to take that exit. Volume delays in stretches begin out of Dale City. Maryland, 50. You're looking great heading through Bowie, but once you approach the Beltway, watch for some volume delays. We have a crash just inside the Beltway before 410. That was quickly moved to both shoulders. But again, everyone's slowing down, using caution to get by the scene of the crash. Now from Garage Door Repair.com, the WMAL Weather Channel forecast.
19: We'll have mostly sunny skies today with a high of 82 degrees, mostly clear overnight, pleasant, low 65 in the 50s in the suburbs. Tomorrow, increasing clouds with a high of 83. It is 68 at Reagan National. 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
3: It's O'Connor and Company here from your nation's capital. And unlike the ladies on The View, we are not facing major budget shortfalls. We're keeping the lights on. Everyone's still employed. It really makes you sad for the whole team behind that glorious production known as The View. We'll get into the details of that coming up in a bit. And also another successful day for Speaker Mike Johnson yesterday in the House of Representatives. They keep saying this guy can't get it done, and he keeps getting it done. We'll get into that in just a moment. But first, a story that caught our eye at the Daily Caller. U.S. Navy tried censoring Commander online after he called out admirals. And what was he calling out the admirals for? Well, about some recruitment problems. This was during the Biden administration. And no, this wasn't during the pandemic where we were all getting censored by the social media platforms at the demand of the Biden administration. No, this was in the final year of the Biden administration, right around the time when Joe Biden was struggling with his ability to run for re-election in July. Right when he was dropping out, his Pentagon was running rampant on First Amendment rights. Yes, members of the military do have First Amendment rights. And this is a troubling, troubling story. Let's bring in James Fitzpatrick. He's the director of the Center to Advance Security in America. And Mr. Fitzpatrick, thanks for joining us. Let's start with that, though, because a lot of people who are either former military or active duty military, they're going to say, well, you know, I'm not allowed to say certain things. I suspend some of my constitutional rights. So what exactly did this commander say? And is it within the standard guidelines that the military has to adhere to?
0: Well, thanks, Larry. Great to be here with you. Well, look, I just want to take a step back really quick and just talk about the Biden administration overall and the lengths that they went to really try to transform our military through woke policy, through all sorts of, you know, transgender nonsense, pronoun usage, LGBT pride days. You know, if you name it, you name a woke policy, the Biden DOD was engaging in it.
3: Yeah.
0: And, you know, this was combined with weak action on the world stage. It was really a dangerous combination. But as you mentioned, this most recent example is really consistent with their trying to transform the military and try to take away First Amendment rights from active duty soldiers. This was Commander Green in the Navy. He's a somewhat prominent ex-communicator. And he was simply calling out some of the failures of their recruitment strategy correctly. And they moved swiftly to really silence him and to block him from all Navy accounts.
3: Commander Rob Green, he was using a X account, the former Twitter. And in July, he was posting a lot of criticism of the woeful recruitment numbers that the Navy and all the military was experiencing. And as you just pointed out, he was directing it back to these horrible policies. It was basically repelling your typical young man who wants to, or young woman who wants to join the military and fight for their country. They're like, yeah, we don't want to be in that club because of all the changes they've made. So what happened to him?
0: Well, he's still on X. You know, he was blocked, but he, you know, I think they had to eventually unblock him. But the problem here is that the administration, it's always about, you know, crushing your opposition through censorship or lawfare, or really this was sort of a combination. You know, they sort of made up these internal guidelines that they used to block him and to silence him instead of engaging him and instead of addressing the problem that was horrible.
3: Right, even more so. How about listening to him and taking his advice? So, how do you know that the brass tried to censor him? How do you know that this was something that was orchestrated?
0: Well, if your viewers go to the Daily Caller article, it links to our email production that we got there through FOIA records requests. And there's just conversations that various officials had within the command that just talked about, you know, their desire to block him and how they felt that they had the right to block him and they went about doing it. And then when questioned about it, they couldn't even recall who the official was that did it and when they did it. So, you know, they had people acting, you know, sort of willy-nilly here to really take away someone's First Amendment rights. It's a very serious thing to block someone on X, and they engage in it sort of in a carefree way.
3: So,
0: really concerning.
3: So you found out about this from a FOIA request. Has the leadership at the Pentagon now, under the new administration, have they done anything about those who were involved in trying to silence this guy's criticism?
0: That's a great question. I do not know that. That could be something where our organization, the Center to Advance Security in America, may flag for them, and maybe potentially, you know, we could maybe engage in other requests for that mm-hmm. sort of action. But I don't know if they've been punished or not, or even if the officials are still there. That's something we could potentially research.
3: So back to the crux of the issue that Commander Green was trying to point out, there was a series of decisions made under Lloyd Austin and under President Biden that absolutely crippled recruitment numbers and morale within the military. Have we turned that around? I know I keep seeing headlines that we're hitting record numbers now. What is the track record here, and can we draw a direct line between these records and what the Trump administration has done to sort of reverse the direction the Pentagon was going?
0: Yeah, that's a great point. I mean, look, in 2023, all five branches missed their recruiting goal. And over the course of the administration, of the Biden administration, we missed our recruiting goal by roughly 50,000 servicemen and women. The collective result of that is really devastating. It leads to smaller force, you know, a higher op tempo for those that are in the force, meaning that there's more deployments for the smaller amount of soldiers there. And it also just increases the future cost of recruitment. But as you said, we have turned a corner. The Trump administration, fast forward to today, all five branches have met or exceeded their goal. Fiscal year 25 was the highest we've had in 15 years. And look, I think this can be attributed to many things, but it really comes back to President Trump and Secretary Hegseth prioritizing and restoring the warrior ethos, getting rid of woke nonsense that I mentioned earlier, and that weak attitude. I think it's sort of a soft, you know, putting forth the American power and the toughness of the American military, and getting back to war fighting and readiness, and getting rid of the nonsense. And we've done that, and we've seen the problem be solved essentially overnight.
3: This is James Fitzpatrick, director of the Center to Advance Security in America, and you're a former JAG officer yourself. Is there it seems to me that this is sort of a real legal problem for the military, potentially. Could somebody face some sort of punishment for what they've done here? Because this trend in the Biden administration, where if anybody is critical of policies, the immediate instinct is to call the social media platforms and try to censor them and silence their voices. I would think the military would want to hear from people who know what they're talking about and actually sort of open up some communications to fix the problems that they're hearing about, instead of just immediately going to censor and silence anybody who's critical. There needs to be corrective action, I guess, as they say in the corporate world.
0: I think you're right. I think there is. Look, put it this way: there's at least plenty of evidence to initiate some sort of investigation. Whether the officials are still there or not, or they're still in those positions, I think is irrelevant. If they're not there, you could initiate potentially an IG investigation. There's various things you could do here to at least attempt to try to punish some of the officials that were involved.
3: We'll keep an eye on that. I appreciate you bringing this story to our attention, though. It's just another example of what I think it's going to be years for us to learn exactly what this Biden administration was up to and all of the sadly ugly and anti-American activities that they participated in. But again, just scratching the surface, you know what they did during the virus and trying to silence critics of the policies of the administration then. It's truly remarkable.
0: That's right.
3: Well, thank you for bringing this one to our attention, too. Give us our best to Commander Green. Is he still active duty?
0: You know what? I don't know. I don't know him personally. We were able to find this through
3: just
0: in request. But
3: all right.
0: Yeah, I'm not sure if he's still active or not. But I know he's still active on X, though, so they didn't succeed in silencing him there.
3: Well, that's all that matters as it pertains to this story, I suppose. James Fitzpatrick, thanks for joining us, director of the Center to Advance Security in America.
0: Appreciate it.
3: You bet. Thank you for that. A couple of quick items that I do want to clean up here and get to. First, I've been admonished that I don't tell you enough about the cruise that we're taking this November. So real fast, I know that there's a lot of people who enjoy this program, who enjoy talking about politics and the stuff that it's always on our rundown every single day here on O'Connor and Company on this radio station. If you want to hang with us, go on a beautiful vacation and enjoy the Gulf of America. That's right, the Gulf of America It's the Town Hall Salem Gulf of America Cruise. I'm going to be there. My buddy Kurt Schlichter, who you hear on this show all the time, is going to be one of the speakers, as well as Scott Jennings from the Salem Radio Network and also from CNN. Mike Gallagher, Jennifer Horn. We're going to be hosting this week-long cruise, and my family's going to be there. Our friends are coming. It's really going to be a vacation. But it's going to be a working vacation because we're going to have daily events where all of we can get together. We patriots, American-loving patriots who love our country, and hopefully we'll be celebrating the Republican Party winning the midterms in early November. We'll be celebrating on this beautiful luxury cruise line. So if you want to join us, there's only a few cabins left. 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And by the way, get a tan because, you know, it's going to be the beginning of winter and we're going to be in the Caribbean. 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Today, I want to tell you how bad some things are in the hunger battle, which is why we're asking for your help over at LarryOShow.com. 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
1: 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It's just horrific. 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You got to be there to really understand. But this woman, for 30 years, she fought through it to make sure that their little community that you will never find on the map gets noticed because the families need help.
3: 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All right, keep it right here. Coming up, we'll give a breakdown of what the House did yesterday, a great day for Mike Johnson, and then we'll ask a simple question. John Thune, what are you doing over there in the Senate? What are you doing?
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5: Maryland westbound 50 just inside the Beltway before you get to 410. That's where we have crash activity moved to both shoulders. So a little bit of a distraction. Volume extending beyond that now through Chevrolet. Inbound New York Avenue lined up between South Dakota Avenue and the light of Bladensburg Road. And again, to get you to Florida Avenue. Virginia, 95 northbound at Newington, right at the exit for the Fairfax County Parkway. Crash has been moved over to that exit ramp. So be careful if you need to take the exit. Slows off and on and stretches out of Dale City. From Garage Door Repair. Air.com, the WMAL Weather Channel forecast.
6: mainly clear skies. We head through this morning into the afternoon. Sunshine winning and winning in a big way. Beautiful day at 82. Tonight, mainly clear. Around the Beltway, 65. Outside the Beltway, may see some upper 50s. Sun to clouds tomorrow, low 80s, but a sunny weekend, low to mid 80s. For the Weather Channel, meteorologist Ray Stajic on WMAL.
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3: I know how frustrated you can be. I get frustrated, too. I know that you scream back at the radio or the television or your social media accounts because you get frustrated that people you elected to do things don't do things. It's one of the reasons why President Trump remains popular with the Republican base, because after years of promises, how many Republican nominees for president said that they were going to secure the border? And President Trump actually took it seriously, and he did it. The things that, how many Republican nominees for president or actual Republican presidents said that they were going to nominate Supreme Court justices that would overturn Roe v. Wade? But it was Donald Trump who did it. And on and on and on. One of the reasons why Trump continues to be popular is because of the simple fact that he's actually done what he promised Republican voters to do, things that we've been promised for decades. That's a great thing. And it shouldn't go unnoticed by other politicians that when you actually do what you say you were going to do and keep your promises, we're going to like you. And you're going to be rewarded for that. Now, you get frustrated when members of Congress who are Republicans who promise you things then end up not doing anything. They write a strongly worded letter. They have a committee hearing. They get moments on television where they're really expressing themselves with passion. But then they don't do anything. And it's also frustrating for Republicans because Democrats don't play that way. They do stuff. It's very unpopular to impeach Donald Trump. They didn't care. Well, it wasn't going to go anywhere in the Senate. They didn't care. They use their power, and they use their power in an odious fashion, sadly, but they do something. Lord knows that they aren't saying they're going to impeach Donald Trump right now, but if they get the majority, even if it's by one vote, they are going to impeach Donald Trump. I'm telling you that right now. Their voters know it too. That's the thing. They're not campaigning on it because they don't have to. So Republicans who claim to care about, say, the Save America Act and want to make sure that only citizens are voting and that they're proving that they're citizens, well, they say that, but then what do they do? Well, say what you will, but Speaker of the House Mike Johnson, for now, I think the third or fourth time, has rallied his troops, working with the smallest of margins. In fact, with many votes yesterday, he only had a one-vote margin to work with because of Thomas Massie, and he still got it done. Here is the Speaker of the House explaining all of the accomplishments and the successful votes he somehow, miraculously, in an election year, facing recess, he got it done.
10: And the budget resolution that unlocks our third reconciliation bill, which of course is Republicans' best shot to get as much of the Save America Act into law as possible, in addition to funding our national defense and our farmers. Republicans support our troops, our farmers, and election security. We're the only team in Washington that does. Many of you doubted our success. Many of you standing around me in the Skagit right now said, let me read you a sample of the headlines. Quote, House Republicans face final week gauntlet. Another said, Johnson's rocky sprint to recess. Another said it was Johnson's make or break week. Despite nearly every Democrat voting against everything I just read you, House Republicans delivered. Now, many of you like to say that major legislating can't happen in an election year. We just proved you wrong. This week, we continue to deliver for the people, and we're going to continue that streak all the way through the end of this year and into the next Congress. We're increasingly confident that we will hold and grow this majority in the House. We must, because you're seeing a demonstration of the two sides, the divergent views for America.
3: All right, now here's how Fox News framed the entire thing. And they, sadly, had to show what John Thune and this Republican majority, a bigger majority in the Senate than Mike Johnson has to work with in the House, what they're planning on doing with this.
12: The House of Representatives trying to cure the legislative summertime blues.
13: Save America Act.
14: Stock Trading Act.
15: The Republican Reconciliation 3.0.
16: The NDAA.
12: The House approved a stopgap bill to avoid a government shutdown this fall.
26: Let's just take this off the table. Let's get this through the election.
12: The House sending the Senate a budget framework to pay for the conflict in Iran, tacking on the Save America Act. But there's GOP skepticism.
27: I'm not 100% convinced that the save language is going to be held solid through the Senate.
12: Senate Majority Leader John Thune may not even tackle the budget blueprint until September.
28: We could pull that budget resolution passed by the House and use it to fund government.
12: That package is immune to filibusters. Republicans could then cut Democrats out of the funding process.
29: It's very ominous. The reconciliation process is an indication of failure on the part of the institution.
12: Republicans hope the threat compels Democrats to help avoid a full government shutdown.
30: I think Leader Thune believes he'll have some reasonable Democrats in the Senate that will assist.
12: The House also approving a plan barring members from trading stocks.
31: If you want to day trade, there's a place for that. It's called Wall Street.
12: But banning stock trades isn't in the mix in the Senate. That frustrates voters.
32: They're not going to feel confident in this institution if they think that just members of Congress can actively trade stocks. It's horribly insane to me.
3: Yeah, and we're losing faith in an institution of the United States Senate where there's a majority and the majority leadership doesn't actually do what the voters want to do, especially when the House hands them the bills and just pass it. Just pass it. And yesterday we started our day with a punch bowl article saying that John Thune was more inclined to negotiate with Democrats in the Senate over that continuing resolution that would preempt a potential shutdown in September. He'd be more inclined to negotiate with Democrats in the Senate than work with the House majority. Make it make sense. It doesn't. And this is a chance for the Save America Act to get through and put a little bit of election security in there. And I'm not holding my breath. Sadly, I'm an optimist, and I am not holding my breath.
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14: WMAL News at 7. Good morning, everyone. I'm John Matthews. D.C. has a twofold human resources problem when it comes to its public safety agencies. They have too much overtime and too little staff.
16: If filling every correction spot 24 hours a day, 7 days a week, requires 1,700 people, and we only have 700 people, that is a problem.
18: D.C. Auditor Kathy Patterson also noting
16: we spent $220 million on four of our public safety agencies for overtime.
18: Patterson also noting the amount of leave taken by public service agency workers.
16: Well, the average across these four agencies was between 8 and 11 weeks per year.
18: Often, she says, without prior approval. 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
14: Two men have been arrested in Charles County accused of stealing bronze vases from a cemetery, apparently to sell for scrap.
19: Now I go and I see this giant hole in the center of his headstone. To steal from the dead is something that is inexcusable.
20: Then on July 8th, a lucky break for investigators. Detectives at the right place at the right time spotted a car with trash bins full of vases.
21: We were able to learn where they took the vases, and that was at a scrap dealer in a different jurisdiction.
14: 7 News Madison Forsey. Police are investigating the scrap dealer. MedStar Washington Hospital Center nurses are protesting against the planned closure of their postpartum unit at the hospital.
22: The nurses are calling on the facility to support maternal health and not close the unit.
23: We have a maternal health crisis, especially with our people of color here in D.C., and closing 11 postpartum beds is just going to take more resources away from places that need resources.
22: Now, the closure of the unit is scheduled for this Sunday. It'll eliminate 11 maternal health beds and 8 nursing positions.
14: 7 News' Adam Longo, the hospital defends the cut, citing a dropping birth rate in D.C. and elsewhere. Weeks after seeing the digital gateway die, the Prince William County Board's ready to move ahead with a new venture, one that could bring thousands of new homes.
25: It's done. So how can we make the done
2: better together.
5: Supervisor Andrea Bailey voted for the gateway and was part of the majority in a recent 5-3 vote to start the process for what could be more than 3,900 homes next to the Manassas battlefield. This despite concerns from other supervisors, including Tom Gordy, who's been approached by developers to sell his property.
6: I don't like this process. It is highly divisive. It pits neighbors against neighbors.
5: All who voted to pass represent mostly rural parts of the county, but notes Bailey,
2: it's not the west side and the east side. It's our side.
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14: Frederick County is offering scholarships as part of a pilot program aimed at expanding access to pre-K.
7: The pre-K scholarship pilot program comes in response to the results of a child care study that found an urgent need for expanded access to affordable child care throughout Frederick County. The study found families spend nearly 19% of their annual income on child care. Frederick County is now accepting applications from low-income residents for the scholarships. Families will have to pay the 7% child care tuition cap. To be eligible, your kid also needs to be 4 by September 1st and enrolled in a state-licensed program. 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
14: Checking your money, the Dow futures are down 134 points. NASDAQ futures down 80. In sports, the Nats shut out the Rockies 8-0. That wins the series for them. Cade Cavalli gets the win for the Nats. The Orioles split a doubleheader with the Red Sox in the nightcap. They end Boston's 15-game win streak. Up next, traffic and weather.
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10: Heading through Newington, northbound 95, additional response to the longstanding crash right at the exit for the Fairfax County Parkway. That had been moved over to the exit lane, but a fire truck now blocks the right lane. Watch for that volume as you come across the Occoquan. Beltway, we've been pretty steady with the normal volume delays through Annandale, outer loop into Silver Spring, inner loop to the Wilson Bridge. 270, no surprises. Westbound 50 inside the Beltway before 410. That crash was moved to the shoulder. Much better pace now through there. Now from GarageDoorRepair.com, the WMAL Weather Channel forecast.
11: Comfortable mornings and not bad during the next couple of afternoons. Weekend looks great. Lots of sunshine around today. Low 80s tonight, mainly clear in the mid-60s. A little more cloud by tomorrow afternoon. Low 80s. Sunshine over the weekend. Low to mid-80s. From the Weather Channel, I'm meteorologist Ray Stidjik on WMAL.
14: 68 degrees right now at Reagan National Airport. I'm John Matthews. 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
3: This is Washington, D.C., your nation's capital. 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O'Connor and Company, thanks for tuning in. In 30 minutes, KT McFarland. She's America's sweetheart. She's going to be joining us about the latest out of Iran, what the next steps are for the Trump administration, negotiations off the table, no more memorandum of understanding. Will we begin another bombing campaign? What about the political pressure? You know all those things. KT McFarland joins us coming up in 30 minutes to talk about that. First, though, fundamental question. Do children, teenagers, have a fundamental right to social media, a human right, a constitutional right? Is it okay for the government to restrict their access to social media, which for many teens is their only forms of communications with other people their age? Sadly, and maybe that's part of the problem, France just approved this law. Excuse me. France just passed a law this week that would require apps like Facebook, Instagram, TikTok, and YouTube to enforce age checks for all of their users. That means you, if you're in France and you want to use YouTube, you got to prove your age. That's how you enforce something like this. And there are other countries in Europe looking to follow suit: Austria, Denmark, Germany, Greece, Norway, Poland, Slovenia, Spain. They don't have a First Amendment, though. We do. Can we do this in America? Should we do this in America? Well, let's look north to our neighbors in Canada. Wyatt Sharp is a teen journalist, utilizes social media, and has actually been able to grow a burgeoning audience and career doing that. And it's not lost on me, Wyatt, that if you were in France a year ago, you wouldn't be able to do what you're doing right now.
0: Yeah, or my home country of Canada either, because, of course, with, you know,

0: across the board and how governments are going about this. They are using this because they understand that it's popular with certain segments of the population in terms of banning social media, but they haven't addressed these issues, these underlying issues that we're seeing from examples like Australia, who have been able to implement this, but who it has been quite ineffective for. I talked to a young journalist recently who does basically the same thing as me, but in Australia, and he says that amongst all of his friends who are, you know, ages 15, just turning 16, they have all found a workaround. And for the people who haven't, it's not because they can, it's just because, you know, they decided not to. But he said it takes one young person to find a loophole and then go out on the schoolyard, tell all of his friends, and then all of a sudden the entire grade at his school has access to these platforms that, according to the government, should have been banned.
1: Yeah, and by the way, moms, dads, trust me, my kids were raised pretty straight edge, and they were pretty good kids. They were very good kids. They still are good kids. I was shocked to learn years later that they had fake IDs when they were in high school, and they were able, you know, that's a reality. It's horrible. It was terrible, but it's the truth. No matter how good and straight and narrow you think your kid is. So let's wrap things up here, Wyatt, with if you can give moms and dads who are listening some advice here, because you sound like you've got your act together. You sound like you've got a good relationship with your parents. You utilize social media. What's a parent to do when engaging with their 13, 14-year-olds who are demanding to use this stuff? And I recognize, especially for your generation growing up in the pandemic, that this may be one of the only avenues you've got for real social interaction and relationships. So what should parents do?
0: I would focus on two things. The first is algorithms and making sure that if my kid is using social media, they're not using the For You or recommended features on these platforms as much, because that is kind of the component that is addictive and that will lead young people to spend, in some cases, hours upon hours just doom scrolling. But the second part of this is really taking a platform by platform approach, because some platforms are more damaging than others. TikTok, for example, we know the information that they can take from you. We know how addictive it can be. Snapchat, with the built-in map feature, that's obviously incredibly dangerous as well. Whereas a platform like YouTube is a lot less dangerous, using it for informative content, educational content. So I think parents should just assess whether or not my kid should use a social media platform, what the benefits would be, what some of the negative outcomes might be. And again, it's all about a circumstance-by-circumstance approach.
1: All right, Wyatt, great job. You represent your generation and your country well. I'm just sorry you guys can't get your act together and win a Stanley Cup. But, you know, maybe you'll move down here and enjoy some victory. Thanks, Wyatt. Great talking with you. We're going to take your calls on this topic in the next hour if you have feelings about it as well.
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1: 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Let's check in with Jamie Witten in the Hadid Carpet Cleaning Traffic Center.
5: Beltway into College Park. Keep alert. It's a single car crash on the inner loop after the IKEA past Route 1. That's slowing us coming off the southbound 95. Virginia into Newington cleared again. All the lanes open. Northbound 95 at the Fairfax County Parkway. Fire truck has left the scene of the longstanding crash. That activity still remains on that exit ramp. Volume as you head out of Lorton into Newington. Burke area, Huntsman Boulevard, just west of Seidenstricter Road for crash activity. Now from GarageDoorRepair.com, the WMAL Weather Channel forecast.
6: Comfortable mornings and not bad during the next couple of afternoons. Weekend looks great. Lots of sunshine around today. Low 80s tonight, mainly clear in the mid-60s. A little more cloud by tomorrow afternoon. Low 80s. Sunshine over the weekend, low to mid-80s. From the Weather Channel, I'm meteorologist Ray Stidjik on WMAL.
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1: KT McFarland will join us coming up in just a few minutes to talk about the latest in national security. But we got to just pause a moment and say a little prayer for our friends over at ABC News, Disney-owned ABC News, because they're having some trouble with their big, star-studded daytime news program, straight news, legitimate news program, The View. I know. And listen, I just want to be clear here. It's odious. It's a cesspool. It's horrible. It's toxic. It's everything that's wrong with the political discourse in this country. Frankly, everything that's wrong with how women are being influenced by certain political views and political debates. That said, for the purposes of this program and really much of my website that I work with, Town Hall Media, we need The View. We don't want them going anywhere because they are great for traffic. I'm telling you, we get clips from The View. We start posting it on Town Hall social media. I do a segment on my Town Hall podcast at noon, and it's got Whoopi Goldberg and Sonny Hostin and Joy Behar. It's gold, baby. They're, I mean, when you're in the business of political analysis and media analysis like we do here on this show and on this entire station, oftentimes the easiest part of our day to figure out what to talk about is to just see what they were saying on The View and say, oh, well, we can slice these morons' arguments apart. Let's do it. So we want The View to keep going, but we also relish and get excited about them having problems. It's all been downhill since Meghan McCain left that show. And now, according to Page Six at the New York Post, which is, yeah, a little gossipy, but, I mean, we're not above that. They've got major, major budgetary concerns now. Apparently, they're bringing in as much money as Stephen Colbert was for CBS News, and we know what happened to him. Apparently, it's affecting the hosts' wardrobe budgets and their anticipated pay raises. Whoopi Goldberg, Joy Behar, Sonny Hostin, Sarah Haynes, Anna Navarro, Alyssa Farah Griffin. Oh, yeah, she's the conservative. they've all taken pay cuts since the season 29 premiered this last September. Now, Whoopi Goldberg is making a mid-seven-figure salary. That means around $4 or $5 million, everybody, a year to do what Whoopi Goldberg does. And was denied a big raise, though, when she asked. She came back for more. I need an agent like that. I love my agent, but I need an agent who is actually willing to demand more money for 70-year-old Whoopi Goldberg, given what she does on a regular basis on that program. But beyond their pay raises, apparently the women's wardrobe budget was affected, according to the New York Post. A source said that they're all mad because they were wearing really expensive designer clothes, and now it's the same budget of a Wendy Williams-type show. Oh, that's mean. Leave Wendy out of this. She's been through enough. They keep downsizing and downsizing and downsizing, according to the source. Well, that might be the Ozempic factor. I've noticed Whoopi is definitely downsizing. And good for her. Unfortunately, more cuts are expected as the new season is set to begin this September, with some wondering when enough is enough. The show has downgraded its filming space, and the fan-favorite Halloween show will be scrapped. Wait a minute. What am I missing? There's a fan-favorite Halloween show for The View? Do they all play dress-up? I need to investigate this further. Product integrations have become rare as advertisers have begun reaching out to competitors of The View. See, that talk about burying the lead, second to last sentence in the article. That's what it's really all about. This is how we drive revenue for our companies, for our shows, for our employees, and for the companies that employ us. We talk about products and services and various things, and we integrate them into our lineup, our show, our rundown. I'm sure you've noticed it across the board. And every single major corporation that is in the media and involved in talking about news and politics and pop culture like we do, they've all done it. You go and watch Fox News, watch Fox and Friends. They've got product placement and product integration, and they've got products and services that are sponsoring segments. There's nothing wrong with that. You got to do that. And that's how you stay competitive, and that's how you keep everybody employed. It's a good thing. And apparently the sponsors are running for the hills when it comes to The View. Product integrations have become rare as advertisers have begun reaching out to competitors. 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
16: 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Good morning, everyone. I'm John Matthews. The Secretary of State is warning Iran it had better come to its senses.
17: Marco Rubio says Iran is begging every day for a deal to end the fighting, but Tehran never seems able to keep its side of the bargain.
18: Every time these people do a deal, they either break it, or after they make it, they want to change the deal. So they're probably not ready to do a deal yet, but they will be soon. because the price they're paying is very high.
17: Secretary Rubio has also discussed the war in Ukraine with Russia's foreign minister. He called it a good, frank conversation, but warned peace would take a lot of work. Jonathan Savage, Fox News.
16: A Secret Service agent is on leave, suspected of leaking information to the press about Vice President Vance's travel schedule.
19: You may have noticed a story recently making waves where Vance's security detail was frustrated by the burdens of difficult travel. Well, we just learned one agent is under internal review for potentially leaking that information. It's unclear if there will be any punishment or charges. The Trump administration has vowed to crack down on what they call unauthorized disclosures to the press.
16: 7 News' John Rogers. GOP Congress Jim Jordan, chair of the House Judiciary Committee, is asking the Justice Department to consider criminally charging former special counsel Jack Smith, that according to CNN. Jordan alleges Smith misled the committee in closed-door testimony last year about his prosecution of President Trump. The Justice Department, with the president's primary defense attorney at the time, Todd Blanche, now leading the department and on the verge of Senate confirmation as attorney general, has already responded it will investigate all evidence of criminal conduct. The Dow futures down 217. NASDAQ futures down 145. In sports, the Nats shut out the Rockies 8-0. The Orioles split a doubleheader with the Red Sox. Up next, traffic and weather.
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16: 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Here's Jamie Witten in the Hadid Carpet Cleaning Traffic Center.
5: Beltway crashes in Montgomery County, outer loop between George Avenue and Connecticut Avenue. And we are just at a crawl back near I-95. Getting down to the Beltway, 95 back near 212, and southbound 29 slows near New Hampshire Avenue out of White Oak. Inner loop into College Park. It was a single car crash after Route 1. Looks like that activity mostly to the shoulder. Crofton, the crash is on northbound 3 at Johns Hopkins Road. Heavy each direction there. Now from GarageDoorRepair.com, the WMAL Weather Channel forecast.
24: Mainly clear skies. We head through this morning into the afternoon. Sunshine winning and winning in a big way. Beautiful day at 82. Tonight, mainly clear. Around the Beltway, 65. Outside the Beltway, may see some upper 50s. Sun to clouds tomorrow, low 80s, but a sunny weekend, low to mid 80s. From the Weather Channel, meteorologist Ray Stajic on WMAL.
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1: I'm Larry O'Connor. It's O'Connor and Company. I was the 14-year-old skee-ball champion on Balboa Peninsula in Newport Beach, California, Fun Zone, just in case you were wondering. And I still got it. When my kids dragged me to Chuck E. Cheese, I would clean up on those tickets, and then they would waste it on some useless toy. But I am a skee-ball beast. Just wanted to share that with you. Yesterday, President Trump took to social media, the Truth Social platform, and he said this. From this point forward, anytime the Islamic Republic of Iran shoots at a ship in the Strait of Hormuz, whether it be by missile, rocket, drone, or any other device or weapon, the United States will bomb and destroy one bridge or power plant, including those located next to or in the capital city of Tehran. Thank you for your attention to this matter, President Donald J. Trump. Well, that's a new policy. Is it a smart one? And will it be effective? And will it be followed through upon? KT McFaulin, former Deputy National Security Advisor, President Trump, author of Revolution, Trump, Washington, and We the People, joins us now. KT, there's kind of a moving target there on a daily basis as to where we stand and whether we're really trying to move things back to negotiations or whether we've just had it and we're going to hunker down on the blockade, keep the Strait of Hormuz open, or maybe even start even escalating the bombing of Iran. So you're the expert. Where are we right now?
0: Well, I think it's all of the above. We want them to negotiate an end to this war, but to negotiate it on the terms that we demand, which is no nuclear weapons, stop your missile program, stop your terrorist proxies hurting Americans and our allies in the region. And so far, they're not willing to do any of those things. But I should say, not all of Iran. To me, there are two Irans going on right now. There's the guys we're negotiating who do seem to be willing to do those terms that I've just described. But then there's another Iran, which is the IRGC, which is their Revolutionary Guard. And they don't want any kind of a deal or any terms ever. And they are willing to become martyrs to the cause. And they're willing to take the entire 91 million Iranian people with them. So the question is, can we negotiate a deal with the guys that we want to negotiate it with? And what ability do they have to prevail in what looks to me like not a civil war, but a massive disagreement between the two leadership groups in Iran?
1: Well, if I were in that position, I would want to negotiate with the people who have the weapons. Otherwise, you're wasting your time. Or if they're having their own internal squabble, you guys work it out and then come back to us. In the meantime, you know, you keep messing with our ships and you're going to feel the pain. But are they feeling the pain? That's what I'm not sure about.
0: They've got, you know, all objective reality is that they've got to be experiencing the pain. They're getting no revenue. They're not paying their people. Their inflation rate is double, in some cases, 150-200% of what it was a year ago or a couple of months ago.
1: But they're fanatics. Do they care about that stuff?
0: Yeah, well, you know, 91 million people, are they all fanatics? They all willing to die? No. Look what happened a year ago, before the Iran war started, when hundreds of thousands, millions of Iranians took to the streets to protest what were far better economic conditions than they have today. So is there a group in Iran that maybe wants a deal? Yeah, I guess I'm so frustrated because I'm sure President Trump is, this is not the way it was supposed to go.
1: Right.
0: They were supposed to have a group of people who were reasonable, rational leaders who would want to do a deal because it would be a good deal for them too. But they're being held hostage by this group of, let's say it's 200,000 IRGC guys who are holding the whole country hostage to their ideological and messianic ambitions and quest for martyrdom. So at a certain point, Iran, you've got to get your act together.
1: Yeah.
0: And until you do, we're going to just bomb you every night until it makes it, well, we're bombing you to the point where you may never recover.
1: Can you shed some light on this well, it hasn't been officially announced, but it hasn't been denied either, the reporting about a deal with Saudi Arabia over the United States facilitating Westinghouse to work with them to develop a civilian nuclear program for, I guess, Saudi Arabia to develop nuclear power. Why are we doing that exactly?
0: Well, at the first glance, it doesn't make any sense, right? And it seems even dangerous. I mean, why are we helping a Middle East country develop nuclear technology? Well, at the same time, we're going to war with another country in the Middle East, Iran, to stop their nuclear program. But if you look at it a little more carefully, it does make some sense. First of all, Saudi Arabia, why do they want it? They need vastly more energy to power their new technology and AI industry. The Kingdom of Saudi Arabia is in the process of remaking itself, not as a petro nation, but as a high-tech power. And to do that, they need a lot of cheap energy. Nuclear energy is the cheapest. So number two, then you say, well, they have plenty of oil. Why do they need nuclear energy?
1: Yeah.
0: Well, they want to use their oil for oil exports and to make money. And they also know that in the future, especially now that the United States is energy dominant, that when the oil, the Iran war is over, the oil prices will go down to $60, $70 a barrel. And that's not enough for Iran to do what it wants to do, take care of its population and become a high-tech power. And then there's another reason, which is they're going to do this. They made it really clear. And it better that they do it under our control and under our terms than having Russia or China. And those are the other two countries that would do it. It would not be good for our relationship in the whole region or our relationship with a nuclear proliferation if China or Russia were in charge. And, you know, I think the other thing is that the Crown Prince has said many, many, many times, including in interviews, several interviews with Fox News, that if Iran does get nuclear weapons, the Saudis are going to get them too.
1: Right.
0: And they wouldn't even have to make them at home. They'll buy them from Pakistan, North Korea.
1: So better to have it developed and overseen and actually done with participation of us so that we can actually be there and be in the middle of it. But again, that's it's civilian usage of nuclear power, but it's just a short hop, skip, and a jump to a weapon, right?
0: Well, yes and no. Look, my concern with this deal is we haven't seen the fine print. Okay, it's a great opportunity for Westinghouse. But what are the preconditions? You know, are they going to join the Abraham Accords? As we've been talking to the Saudis about this for years, one of the preconditions was, yeah, we'll help you with your nuclear energy program, but you have to recognize Israel and join the Abraham Accords. It does not seem that this is part of the deal, but again, okay. I want to see the fine print.
1: Yeah.
0: And then what are the safeguards? Are we going to, okay, so we say we're going to be in charge of it. Well, we need to have some real guarantees of safeguards that Saudi Arabia, say under a different leader, 10 years from now, doesn't go the Iran route and try to turn it into a nuclear weapons program.
1: And meanwhile, KT, Secretary of State Marco Rubio is in Manila finishing up his participation in the ASEAN. It's about Southeast Asia. It's a summit of all of the Southeast Asian countries, and it's fascinating to watch him. He's a great diplomat on the world stage, obviously. But here he is dealing with Asian countries, China looming large, just 1 week after the president accused China of interfering with our elections. And I have yet to see any kind of announcement about a tariff, a sanction, or any kind of punishment against a country that our president just said messed with our elections.
0: Yeah, you know, to me, that was a missed opportunity, that speech. I've written speeches for the Oval Office and for presidents to give to the nation, and there's a pattern they all have. Identify a problem. You want to tell the nation, here's a big problem we have together. Here's the plan to deal with it, and here's what I need you to do to help me achieve these ends. And so I thought President Trump did a great job of laying out, here's the problem, but I never got to point two or three. You know, what are we going to do to punish them? What is the plan to stop Chinese election interference? Maybe there is one coming, but I didn't hear one in that speech. As far as Secretary of State Marco Rubio.
1: Don't get ahead of yourself there, McFarland.
0: I know, I'm going to get ahead of those skis.
1: This is how rumors begin.
0: But I think it's extremely important to have those, all our relationships and all our alliances and all of our friends in Asia working with us, because it's all a common threat. China is a common threat to all of us.
1: All right, KT, I think we can wrap things up with you today, because you've given us great information on pretty much every single hot topic I can think of. Except if they offer you a seat on the View stage, would you accept?
0: Oh, those ladies on the View are not ready for me.
1: KT, thank you so much for joining us as always. Great talking with you.
0: Thank you.
1: All right. I'd take a quick moment here to tell you about our campaign with Food for the Poor. A lot of folks checking in right now with generous donations. 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They're bringing food. They're bringing clean water. They're bringing medical kits, sanitary kits to the poorest of the poor. Just listen to Paul with Food for the Poor. You can hear just how desperate things are.
2: 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You got to be there to really understand. 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
1: 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Thank you so much for doing that. All right, coming up, I want to revisit this legislation that was passed yesterday from the House. Mike Johnson got it done. He's put together now the path for a third reconciliation package. So John Thune can't say, oh, you know, I can't break the filibuster, so we can't get anything done here. No, no, reconciliation package just needs 50 votes, not even 51 votes. Just get to 50, John Thune, and the reconciliation package passes. There's a lot of good stuff in there, but most importantly, Speaker of the House Mike Johnson found a way through the budget process to embed the Save America Act in there, or certainly all of the elements of the Save America Act that can be tied to budgetary issues that make it fall in the reconciliation umbrella. So, ball's in John Thune's court. As soon as the House passes this thing, what's he going to do? Well, we're going to talk about that in a moment and why it's so important now at this point, especially in light of what we just learned out of New Jersey, where over 6,000 non-citizens, that's what they're admitting to, were, they claim, erroneously registered to vote. Many of them did vote. How can you stop that from happening? Doesn't take software, actually. It just takes a law.
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1: 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It's Jamie Witten in the Hadid Carpet Cleaning Traffic Center.
5: Beltway into Chevy Chase. Crashes on the outer loop between Georgia and Connecticut Avenue. We are jammed back at I-95. We have a lot of Beltway delays. That's our biggest struggle point. 66, the volume eastbound through Manassas, again through Fair Oaks. Heading towards Chantilly, northbound 28, Solly Road. Have the volume delays as you come off of 66, heading toward Westfields Boulevard. Now I have a crash reported in those delays just after Walney Road, so be careful there. Now, from GarageDoorRepair.com, the WMAL Weather Channel forecast.
24: Mainly clear skies. We head through this morning into the afternoon. Sunshine winning and winning in a big way. Beautiful day at 82. Tonight, mainly clear. Around the Beltway, 65. Outside the Beltway, may see some upper 50s. Sun to clouds tomorrow, low 80s, but a sunny weekend, low to mid 80s. From the Weather Channel, meteorologist Ray Stajic on WMAL.
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1: You know, we're still reeling from this revelation from Mikey Sherrill, the governor of New Jersey, who revealed a week after she had found out that over 6,000 non-citizens had been registered to vote in the Garden State, and our hunch is that it's probably a bigger number than that. This is damage control. This is getting out in front of a story when you know it's going to harm you, so you try to frame the narrative yourself. Notice how many publications, Wall Street Journal, the CNN, New York Times, they all said in their headline, software error causes fluke accident, right? Which is buying into the narrative. You know, if it were Donald Trump making this announcement, it would be New Jersey Governor Mikey Sherrill claims without evidence that a software error caused this to happen. But that would be the fact. I haven't seen evidence. Have you? All we have is the governor's word for it. Well, last I checked, journalists aren't just supposed to take an elected official's word for it and turn that into a headline promoting and expanding on their narrative to help them with damage control. No, I'm sorry. Last I checked, that's exactly what they do when it's a Democrat politician. But we're supposed to accept that it was just 6,600 and it was just a software error and it was a fluke and nothing to see here. Funny thing, though, the company who actually runs the software that has been blamed for the software error, they say it wasn't a software error at all. The company is called Idemia. They say they work with the New Jersey Motor Vehicle Commission and has for 40 years to support the process through which eligible individuals may indicate their interest in registering to vote when applying for or renewing a driver's license or state-issued identification card. Our role is to transmit information. The voter registration information is transmitted to the New Jersey Department of State Division of Elections, which is ultimately responsible for verifying eligibility to vote. Exactly. Let me put it this way. Don't try this on your taxes. Don't submit a tax return and then have the IRS come calling you saying, hey, you got some numbers wrong here. There's a lot of income you didn't claim. Some of these deductions don't make sense. You owe us money. Here's the penalties. Don't go back to the IRS and say, hey, it was TurboTax, man. It was just a software glitch. No, you are responsible. The state of New Jersey is responsible. There are bureaucrats who work for that agency who are responsible. We want names. We want to know who okayed this stuff. Somebody did. And while we're on the subject of taxes, because I want to move to the Save America Act, and as you know, the Save America Act has two very simple propositions. Number one, when you register to vote, you need to prove you're a citizen. That way, forget about this software glitch in New Jersey. If they were still working with paper and pencil, The problem of a non-citizen being registered to vote would be solved with this one simple act. Prove you're a citizen. Just like you have to do when you go working for any kind of job or any company in America, you have to fill out an I-9 form. And when you fill out that I-9 form, you have to show documentation, like a passport or a birth certificate. Even if you're a married woman, you have to do that. So let's do the same thing when you go to vote. That way there's no software problem, there's no human error, there's no paper and pencil problem. Prove you're a citizen. That's what the Save America Act does. Like I said, while we're on the subject of taxes, imagine if we paid our taxes in this country with the same kind of oversight we have for registering to vote. You know, ask your Democrat, your liberal friend who has the cubicle down the hall from you at work, or the crazy white Chardonnay drinking liberal soccer mom who lives down the street from you, who puts the, you know, in this house we believe sign on the front lawn. Just ask her a simple question. What do you think is more vital to the functioning of our democracy? Go ahead and use their language. Call it a democracy. What's more vital to our democracy? Voting or paying taxes? And I guarantee you they're going to say voting. Voting's the most sacred thing of all. And the second they say that, you've got them. Because from that point, you can say, well, then tell me this. Why is it when we pay our taxes, we have to show all of these receipts and all of this backup? We have to prove A. We have to prove B. We have to prove C. We have to deliver mountains of paperwork to back it up. And we've got a very well-funded agency in Washington, D.C., and they hire tens of thousands of people whose sole job it is to go back and look at us and make sure that we've added and subtracted everything perfectly and dotted every I and crossed every T. And if they think we didn't, then we have to show up and prove our innocence and provide all of the paperwork to prove that our tax return was done properly. If voting is more important, why do we do voter registration on the honor system? Well, they said they were a citizen, so we should let them vote. That's it? That's all we do? Outrageous. Now, as you know, Senator Mike Lee is a champion of the Save America Act. He's been pushing for it. He said that you couldn't do it in the reconciliation bill. But now that it's there, well, he's had a change of heart. Here, take a listen.
9: The advantage of the budget reconciliation process is that it allows you to take certain legislation that's budgetary, meaning it brings about changes in revenues flowing into the federal government or mandatory outlays being spent by the federal government. It allows you to pass those things without having to go through cloture, and so you don't need 60 votes. I've opined in the past that the Save America Act is a policy bill and that it's non-budgetary and therefore couldn't itself be passed under budget reconciliation. After the House passed its budget today, opening the door for a possible third round of reconciliation in which the Save America Act could be attached, I started looking more closely at this. I think I may have been mistaken. I think I may have been too hasty.
1: I love that so much. You know, now that I think about it, maybe we can put it in the reconciliation. We love Senator Mike Lee. We think he's brilliant. And yeah, absolutely, we're going to get this done. 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
16: WMAL News at 8. Good morning, everyone. I'm John Matthews. An illegal immigrant is arrested in connection with an abduction and assault in Sterling that we told you about last week.
15: The Loudoun County Sheriff's Office says Rolando Sanchez Velasquez grabbed a woman who was walking on a trail in the area of Algonquian Parkway and Lowe's Island Boulevard last Wednesday night. The victim fought him off and called 911. Sanchez Velasquez is being held without bond on charges including abduction and assault and battery. He was also served with outstanding warrants for child neglect. An immigration detainer is on file for him. Anyone with information about the abduction is urged to call the sheriff. Heather Curtis, Sun WMAL and WMAL.com.
16: A judge has granted bond to the bus driver who plowed into the back of a traffic line at a construction zone on I-95 in Virginia last month, killing five people and injuring dozens more.
18: Jing Dong has been in jail ever since he was released from the hospital following that Stafford County tragedy in late May. Investigators say Dong did not slow down in a work zone and barreled into several cars. Five people were killed and nearly four dozen hurt. Dong faces multiple counts of involuntary manslaughter.
16: 7 News' Josh Chapin. Two men have been arrested in Charles County accused of stealing bronze vases from a cemetery, apparently to sell for scrap.
25: Now I go and I see this giant hole in the center of his headstone. To steal from the dead is something that is inexcusable.
26: Then on July 8th, a lucky break for investigators. Detectives at the right place at the right time spotted a car with trash bins full of vases.
27: We were able to learn where they took the vases, and that was at a scrap dealer in a different jurisdiction.
16: 7 News' Madison Forsey. Police are investigating the scrap dealer. A new audit finds D.C.'s public safety agencies are facing dueling issues, not enough staff and too much overtime.
28: We have been spending a lot on overtime.
29: Nearly $220 million fines D.C. Auditor Kathy Patterson.
28: The Corrections Department, the Police Department, the Fire EMS Department, and the Office of Unified Communications, which handles 911.
29: All of which have severe staffing shortages, with workers taking an average, she says, of more than 9 weeks of leave a year, often
28: without prior approval.
29: Patterson says the executive branch needs to address both the understaffing and the overtime. Barbara Britt, WMAL and WMAL.com.
16: A split Prince William County board is moving ahead with a plan that could lead to the construction of thousands of homes.
30: This is an opportunity for us to initiate, yes, a study of this area. This is not an approval of this process.
31: Supervisor Yesley Vega supported the measure that would bring nearly 4,000 homes next to the Manassas battlefield, but there are concerns in the how from Supervisor George Stewart.
32: This is Frankenstein development.
31: As well as the traffic repercussions, Supervisor Tom Gordy.
33: There is no plan to get people in and out of this area to this level of density.
31: Board Chair DeShondra Jefferson also against.
34: I would have rathered us to take a break, perhaps to create a master plan for this area.
31: The measure passed 5-3. 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
16: The Dow futures down 299 points. NASDAQ futures down 228. In sports, the Nationals shut out the Rockies 8-0. They win that series against Colorado. Cade Cavalli gets the win for the Nats. The Orioles dropped the opener of a doubleheader against the Red Sox, but they won the nightcap 5-1, and that ended Boston's 15-game win streak. Up next, traffic and weather.
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5: Plenty of Beltway delays, but we do have a crash. Beltway heading into Chevy Chase, outer loop between Georgia and Connecticut Avenue. Right half of the roadway is blocked, and we are just at a crawl. Merging off of southbound 95. Traffic is just inching along on that portion of the Beltway. Extra time needed. 66 is jammed into Manassas, but those of you in the lineup, some positive news. The broken down tractor trailer has been cleared at 234 Business. VDOT's in the process of picking up the cones. Two left lanes have been blocked. Now from GarageDoorRepair.com, the WMAL Weather Channel forecast.
6: Comfortable mornings and not bad during the next couple of afternoons. Weekend looks great. Lots of sunshine around today. Low 80s tonight, mainly clear in the mid-60s. A little more cloud by tomorrow afternoon. Low 80s. Sunshine over the weekend. Low to mid-80s. From the Weather Channel, I'm meteorologist Ray Stidjik on WMAL.
16: Right now it is 69 degrees at Reagan National. 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
1: 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It's O'Connor and Company. I'm Larry O'Connor on our flagship station, WMAL, and coast to coast, across the nation and around the world. 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Get all the details there. Earlier in the program, we had this conversation with a 17-year-old YouTube streamer out of Canada, where that nation is now debating whether they should have precautions, provisions, and restrictions on anyone under 16 years old on social media. France just passed this. Other European nations are looking at it. Is that something we should look at here in the United States? Where do you stand on having a law prohibiting anyone under 16 from participating in social media? Is that what we need, or do we need parents to be educated and engaged in their kids and make sure that they're protected at home rather than requiring the government to do it for us? We'll get into that. Give us a call, 855-784-4255, 855-784-4255. Joining us right now, a Republican from Maryland, represents the 1st Congressional District, for now, Andy Harris. I say for now, Congressman Harris, because they've called us. You must feel so honored and just so popular that an entire special session of Congress has been called next week in Annapolis, and it's all because of you. They want to district you out of existence. What do you, are you flattered in a way?
8: Look, I guess I should be, but you know, look, the fact of the matter is that Governor Westmore is running for president. He can't be outdone by Gavin Newsom in California, so he's going to, and he failed at a redistricting attempt this year, so he's just going to keep on plugging away at it. And it's ridiculous. You know, they're going to create a double standard for drawing legislative districts in Maryland. One standard for them as state legislators, another standard for Congress. It's just crazy. But again, I get it. You know, he wants to outdo Gavin Newsom, and he's going to plow ahead.
1: The crux of this constitutional amendment will be to...

0: how we word the final package, because it does have to pass the rules of reconciliation, but we believe that there is a way to word it so that it will require the states to do it. And because you're right, the problem is not are not the red states, the problem are the blue states.
1: Yeah.
0: So there should be a uniform standard across the country. Again, 80% of Americans agree with this. Why in the world wouldn't we implement it?
1: After the stunning announcement from Mikey Sherrill, the governor of New Jersey, that, oh, there was a software error and over 6,000 non-citizens were registered to vote, are any of your colleagues a little chagrined, or are they a little humble about this thing now and they're not really grandstanding the way they were? Did any of them turn the corner on this and say, yeah, okay, then maybe we should have the SAVE Act?
0: Well, no, because their excuse was, well, 6,000 were registered, but only 400 voted. And then of those 400, they probably showed documentation that, you know, they're coming up with excuses. And
1: amazing.
0: The 400 did not turn a statewide race. But that's not the point. The point is Americans believe that it is a true right and privilege to vote in this country, and it only belongs to U.S. citizens. And I don't care if there are 10 who are incorrectly registered. There shouldn't be any.
1: We're speaking with Andy Harris, Congressman, Republican, the last one from Maryland. But I appreciate you. I'm not in your district, but I feel like you represent me as a Marylander. I asked at the beginning of the program, Congressman Harrison, we only have about 30 seconds. You've got some potential colleagues coming into office, these DSA candidates, who reject huge portions of the Constitution, and then they're going to swear an oath to protect and defend that Constitution. They won't be telling the truth. Do you think the Speaker should contemplate maybe not allowing them to be seated as members of the House, considering their platform?
0: Look, they're going to raise their right hand. They're going to take an oath, but they are just outright communists. That's the bottom line, and that is not compatible with our Constitution.
1: Let's drop the mic right there. Thank you, Congressman Harris. Appreciate you joining us.
0: Thanks.
1: Coming up, Xavier Becerra, he's the Democrat nominee for governor in California, and he's in big trouble over tacos. Yeah, tacos.
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5: Larry Cruiser with the five-car crash on the Beltway. Cleanup extensive here. Outer loop between Georgia and Connecticut Avenue. They have it down to one right lane remaining blocked. But, boy, traffic is really just almost at a standstill, leaving 95 again around toward Connecticut Avenue. We are making the recovery into Manassas. Earlier, broken down tractor trailer at Business 234. That's been cleared. Trying to clear out those residual delays. Heavy again through Fair Oaks toward 123. 395 north, a crash before Duke Street blocks the left lane. Now from GarageDoorRepair.com, the WMAL Weather Channel forecast.
6: Comfortable mornings and not bad during the next couple of afternoons. Weekend looks great. Lots of sunshine around today. Low 80s tonight, mainly clear in the mid-60s. A little more cloud by tomorrow afternoon. Low 80s. Sunshine over the weekend. Low to mid-80s. From the Weather Channel, I'm meteorologist Ray Stidjik on WMAL.
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1: France has banned social media for anyone 16 and under. A ton of European countries are looking to follow suit. Canada is also debating this right now, and it will be proposed in the United States of America, either on a, well, it's going to have to be on a federal level. I don't see how you can do this state, but I guess you can do it state by state because there are certain states that have different laws with regard to access to pornography online as well. But this is something that parents are grappling with, and anyone who cares about our youth and the future of our country should be grappling with, because social media can be a cesspool. Social media can also be great. Social media can be fantastic. In fact, it can help connect people. And let's not lose sight of the fact that a lot of the kids that we're talking about, and they are kids, and a lot of the people that we see right now who have been affected by social media, they also grew up during the pandemic. A lot of them were told that they couldn't interact or play with their friends. They couldn't go to school. They couldn't get recess. They couldn't create relationships like any normal generation before them for the last, you know, couple hundred years. Their only connection to their peers, their only way to have conversations such as it is, was through social media. And so that's why you're going to have a lot of resistance on this as well, and why we should be somewhat sympathetic and compassionate to the fact that kids do see social media as an extension of themselves, extension of their personality, who they create for themselves to present themselves to the rest of the world on social media oftentimes is a very real thing. That's a problem that an age limit is not going to solve. That has to do with what your morals are, your values, what you actually elevate in your home and in your family to be what's most important and what your priorities are. And if how you look to your friends and how you present yourself on social media and how many likes you get and how many friends you have and how many interactions you get is one of those things you value, you've got some fundamental problems that an age restriction is not going to fix. But I'm asking you, we've heard from educators, we've heard from parents, we've heard some concerned Americans, is this a good idea for the United States, or do you see some dangers and some hazards here? 855-784-4255. By the way, my two biggest concerns about this are, number one, anytime you give the government the right to restrict something, especially something as fundamental as speech, seeing information, or delivering information, even if it's just an age limit, you got to be wary. Because anytime you're giving the government permission to infringe on the First Amendment, they will take it and they will expand it. I know it's just kids, but the First Amendment is sacred. That's number one as a concern. Number two is how they verify your age, because they're going to gather information about you, information that normally you wouldn't have wanted to use. Just understand, this affects you, because when you go to use these social media platforms now, you're going to have to prove you are who you say you are, which is kind of funny considering the same people who are supporting this don't want you to prove you are who you say you are when you go to vote. But yeah, you're going to have to use your photo ID to use X or to use Instagram or Facebook or whatever it is you're using, or YouTube for that matter. And they're now going to have, or someone out there somewhere, because the second you put it on the internet, someone has access to it. They're going to have access to personal information, your driver's license, or however you use to prove you are who you say you are. And there are dangers inherent in that. That's why, as sympathetic as I am to this idea, I'm very wary. But how about you? We're taking your calls at 855-784-4255. Keeping it in Arlington, Virginia, Sarah. Sarah, what do you think about this idea? France has already passed it, and it's going to be proposed here in America.
2: Yeah, hi, thanks. Yeah, I agree with what you're saying. I think it's dangerous. I think it's going to lead to censorship. And parents need to be exercising control over their kids, not the government.
1: Yeah.
2: That's my main point.
1: Do you worry about the fact that kids, if they're on these social media platforms, they are targets for predators. They're targets for just horrible, evil people who can be preying on them.
2: Yeah, no, I think that's a good point. And I do remember when my daughter first got on Facebook, she got on it. As I recall, they weren't supposed to be able to get on it before they were, I can't remember what the age was.
1: I think it was 14. I think 14, if I remember right. Yeah, because when my daughters got onto Facebook, it's funny because as soon as my daughters wanted to be on Facebook when they were 14, they're on 14, we get them on Facebook, and then they hated Facebook because Facebook is for boomers, they told me.
2: Right. And, well, and my daughter got on it before she was 14 by simply lying about her age. I have had the question of why people are allowed to, you know, express views and stuff, you know, on social media without identifying themselves.
1: Yeah.
2: That has been a question in my mind, you know, because people get on there, and more often than not, I occasionally am able to have civil conversations with people online, but more often than not, it's like they're being nasty to you if you disagree with them.
1: Yeah, you know, Sarah, thank you. That is a great point, too. And I'll just wrap it up. Thank you for the call from Arlington, Virginia. I've been torn on this forever since I've been working on the internet full time since 2009. When I first wrote on the internet, I used an anonymous name. I used a pseudonym. I was stage right. I worked in the theater business. I was a conservative, so that was my name. It lasted about a year. But if it weren't for my ability to stay anonymous, I wouldn't have a career right now. That was my entree point. And there are a lot of great accounts on social media that I follow that are anonymous. That's great. The problem is anonymity, and I know this from personal experience, anonymity provides you the opportunity and sometimes the courage to say things, sometimes outrageous things, that you never would say if your name was associated with it. And that's something we should grapple with, too. That, it's complex, and I'm glad we had a conversation about it today. 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
5: WMAL News at 9. Good morning, everyone. I'm John Matthews. An arrest has been made in an attempted abduction we told you about last week in Loudoun County.
6: Rolando Velasquez, the Loudoun County Sheriff's Office, says he's facing abduction charges as well as assault and battery. He's behind bars right now over at the county jail, and we're told he is in the country illegally. Authorities say a federal ICE detainer is on file for him as he remains in local custody.
5: 7 News' Liana Golden Velasquez accused of grabbing a woman from behind on a walking trail in Sterling. She was able to break away and run to a drugstore to call for help. A special education teacher in Fairfax County is under arrest, accused of assaulting a student.
7: Police say 35-year-old Alicio Perez, who works at Cooper Middle School, is charged with simple assault after 2 incidents back in May. Now, he turned himself in yesterday, and Perez has been with the school district since last year. FCPS says he's been suspended without pay. Police are now looking for more possible victims.
5: 7 News' Adriana Hopkins. A Virginia judge has granted bond to the bus driver accused of plowing into the back of an overnight construction zone on I-95 in Stafford County in May.
7: Jing Dong has been in jail ever since he was released from the hospital following the crash in Stafford County back in May. Investigators say he did not slow down for a work zone and ended up barreling into several cars. 5 people were killed and nearly 4 dozen others were hurt. He faces multiple counts of involuntary manslaughter.
5: 7 News' Adriana Hopkins. A GOP-led House panel has advanced new legislation that would further infringe on D.C.'s ability to make its own financial decisions.
8: The bill would require D.C. taxes and fees to be approved by Congress before they can be enacted. D.C. leaders calling this an attack on home rule.
9: These are folks who are saying nothing about the president spending billions of dollars in Iran on a reflecting pool and an East Wing renovation, and then they turn around and say D.C. is irresponsible with money.
8: 2 Republican representatives said the bill was needed in response to the, quote, socialist growth they've seen in D.C. that needs to stop.
5: 7 News' Josh Chapin. Mayor Bowser says Congress should help D.C. recover from DOGE rather than further hurt the city. D.C. has a twofold human resources problem when it comes to its public safety agencies. They have too much overtime and too little staff.
10: If filling every correction spot 24 hours a day, 7 days a week, requires 1,700 people, and we only have 700 people, that is a problem.
11: D.C. Auditor Kathy Patterson also noted,
10: we spent $220 million on 4 of our public safety agencies for overtime.
11: Patterson also noting the amount of leave taken by public service agency workers.
10: Well, the average across these 4 agencies was between 8 and 11 weeks per year.
11: Often, she says, without prior approval. Barbara Britt, WMAL and WMAL.com.
5: Weeks after seeing the digital gateway die, the Prince William County Board is ready to move ahead with a new venture that could bring in thousands of new homes.
12: It's done. So how can we make the done better together?
13: Supervisor Andrea Bailey voted for the gateway and was part of the majority in a recent 5-3 vote to start the process for what could be more than 3,900 homes next to the Manassas battlefield. This despite concerns from other supervisors, including Tom Gordy, who's been approached by developers to sell his property.
14: I don't like this process. It is highly divisive. It pits neighbors against neighbors.
13: All who voted to pass represent mostly rural parts of the county, but notes Bailey,
12: it's not the west side and the east side. It's our side.
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5: More Marylanders are spending more time in the bathroom. Health officials say the number of recorded cyclosporiasis cases in the state has climbed 59% in the past week, now up to 110 cases for the year, with the largest group, 47, coming from international travel. 27 were found locally. The rest remain under investigation. Health officials say the outbreak of explosive diarrhea caused by the cyclospora parasite seems to be waning, but they also warn that danger is not past. Doctors say cooking produce the best way to kill the parasite. That won't do you much good with lettuce. Dow futures down 523 points. NASDAQ futures down 383. Traffic and weather next.
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17: Maryland Beltway, still a tough ride. Outer loop to get past the long-standing crash cleanup before Connecticut Avenue with the right lane block jam from 95. 270 southbound slows past Route 80 Urbana and that incident. West Friendship, eastbound 70 for the crash before 32. Into Manassas, they've moved the crash to the shoulder now. Eastbound 66 after Business 234 lanes are open. Now from GarageDoorRepair.com, the WMAL Weather Channel forecast.
18: Comfortable mornings and not bad during the next couple of afternoons. Weekend looks great. Lots of sunshine around today. Low 80s tonight, mainly clear in the mid-60s. A little more cloud by tomorrow afternoon. Low 80s. Sunshine over the weekend. Low to mid-80s. From the Weather Channel, I'm meteorologist Ray Stidjik on WMAL.
5: 72 degrees right now at Reagan National. 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
19: Defense Secretary Pete Hegseth just told Congress that the war in Iran has already cost over $37 billion, and then he requested another $70 billion. Yeah, that would be $100 billion. But don't worry, the money is being put to good use. Trump is spending $50 billion on a giant horse to sneak into Iran.
20: It's just a gift from us.
21: Oh, I get it. It's a, it's an Odyssey joke, sort of, maybe related effort, attempted comedy. Fail. Yeah, straight up fail. That's a fail. It is Thursday on the Chris Plant Show. Michael Pelka is my name in for Chris Plant. How are you? You look great. Glad to be here. Happy to be here. Yet another consequential day in front of us, following a day filled with interesting, informative, and from the Democrats, some pretty crazy things that were said. And we will attempt to dive into each and every one of them. I suspect a three-hour show may not be enough to get everything brought out here. There also are some societal questions I have as I'm reading reports that show 30% of Americans are shoplifting. 30% admit to shoplifting. Kind of disturbing, isn't it? Especially if you're in the retail business. If you're in the retail business and you have your own stats on this, maybe you should give us a call at 888-630-9625, 888-630-9625. The study is being posted in all news outlets that I've seen this morning, and it does claim that more than three, so it's more than 30% of Americans say they've shoplifted at least once over the past year. And this is from LendingTree. They did the survey, and it says that's up from 23% in 2024. Shoplifting within the last year, many people saying it's inflation, economic pressures, so you're justifying stealing and effectively causing more inflation, because guess what? When retail theft happens, that makes it more expensive for the retailer to operate, meaning they're going to have to raise prices to cover the loss that they get when people are shoplifting. It's a disturbing trend, to say the least. And it's kind of really doubly disturbing when you see the breakdown inside of this story that 4 in 10 younger Americans are doing the shoplifting. So it's mostly younger Americans, Gen Z. That means people ages 18 to 29. They make up 40% of those who are shoplifting. Gen Z winning a prize they didn't want. Millennials, that we often make fun of the millennials because we can, ages 30 to 45 reporting that almost 40% of them, 38% are shoplifting. So the people who are 18 to 45 make up almost 80% of all those who are shoplifting. Baby boomers, not big shoplifters, but apparently men are shoplifting at higher rates than women, which is kind of, I look at the numbers here and I've kind of got questions for the people at LendingTree, because they say men

0: He's relatively young when you consider some of the other world leaders out there. So I don't think we have to worry about that. It's a 30-year deal. If you have a thought on it, you're welcome to put it out there. And we can debate this as well. I'm hopeful this will do a couple of things. This will give the Saudis the opportunity to create efficient energy for themselves. Efficient, cheap energy for themselves, and it will widen the Abraham Accords, which President Trump has been pushing since his first term to try and make the Middle East a much calmer, better, friendlier place with neighbors actually talking to each other instead of just shooting missiles at each other. Just putting that out there. A couple other things we have to talk about today. The fight against the virus of communism, the virus of Democrat socialism continues. And I think it's going to continue for quite some time. We're going to have to stay vigilant in this battle because it appears the young people have been taken in. They've been indoctrinated since they've been in school. They've been told that this capitalism is evil. And I'm old enough to remember when that Irish guy from U2 was going around telling people that no, capitalism is not a bad thing. It was barely 7 years ago when Bono was at the World Economic Forum, the WEF, as the cool kids call it, talking about capitalism and actually saying positive things about capitalism.
1: I think we have to just ask ourselves deeper questions about where we are with the project called capitalism.
0: A project? Excuse me, project? Okay, I get it. Not everybody in the world has jumped on board of capitalism. Continue, sir.
1: And, you know, capitalism is not immoral. It's amoral.
0: Wait a minute. The left is all telling us that capitalism is immoral. It's immoral for people to make double-digit returns on investments. One of the leaders of the DSA said that on Fox News the other day. It's absolutely immoral to do that. Bono kind of says it's amoral. Maybe. Continue, Mr. Bono.
1: It requires our instruction. Capitalism has taken more people out of poverty than any other ism.
0: Hold on a second. Maybe that needs to be clipped and put into a campaign commercial for anyone who's running against a Democrat socialism, a socialist. Let's hear that again, Mr. Bono. I would put this in a campaign ad.
1: Destruction. Capitalism has taken more people out of poverty than any other ism.
0: Capitalism. Taken more people out of poverty than any other ism. Just drink that in. We're seeing all kinds of reports in some conservative mainstream media outlets that are trashing communism and socialism. And they're right to do that. You're right to remind everybody just how many people have been killed by communism and socialism in the last 100 years or so. Because the numbers are staggering. Hundreds and hundreds and hundreds and hundreds of millions of people killed by communism and socialism. And I think the young people that are getting romanced by the push towards the killing of capitalism, they're immune to this. What I think we need to do, is sell capitalism versus trashing socialism. We all know that socialism and communism are bad. We all know that. What we're not hearing enough of, at least in my opinion, we're not hearing people singing the praises of capitalism. And I can't believe I'm quoting Bono, but this is the guy who said it. Capitalism has taken more people out of poverty than any other ism. Is it perfect? No. Do we have to make sure that it isn't abused? Yeah, of course. What's wrong with that? I think we need to go on the offensive, not on the defensive. And I'm looking at, like I said, all these reports. Fox, David Asman over at Fox is doing a whole big thing on all of the evils of socialism and communism. We know that. We need to seduce the young people with the benefits of capitalism, what it provides. It's not an easy road, but it's got a lot of great stuff to it. All right, what do you think? 888-630-9625, 888-630-9625. It is a Thursday, and we have a whole lot to get to today. It's Mike Opelka in for Chris Plant on The Chris Plant Show.
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3: WMAL traffic from the Hadid Carpet Cleaning Traffic Center. Outer Loop into Chevy Chase. It's been a long morning. Five cars involved in the crash. Outer Loop before Connecticut Avenue. We still have the right lane blocked. Jam back at I-95. Still heavy through Urbana. South on 270. The crash after Route 80 blocks the left lane into West Friendship. Accident activity jams up eastbound I-70 before you get to Route 32. Merrifield outside of the Beltway. 50 slows each direction west of Prosperity Avenue for the crash. Now from GarageDoorRepair.com. The WMAL Weather Channel forecast.
4: Mostly sunny, pleasant today with a high of 82. Clear skies overnight, low 65.
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0: It is the Chris Plant Show on this Thursday. Mike Opelka in for my friend Chris Plant. And I think I need to clarify something, because there was apparently a little confusion in Florida yesterday. Chris Plant and I are friends. We grew up in the same Chicago suburban neighborhood and then reconnected as grown-ups in the world of talk radio. And I do many, many fill-in hosting gigs for Chris. And we've been friends for over a decade now as grown-ups, which is great. We're not related. I have a nephew who's a professional tennis player, was at a restaurant in, I think it was in the Delray Beach area yesterday, and a lady came up and introduced herself to my nephew, Riley Opelka, quite a nice young man and a great tennis player, and said, I know your cousin, Chris Plant. And Riley wrote and asked, do we have a cousin named Chris Plant? No, we don't. He is a brother in spirit, though. He is truly a kindred spirit. I call him a brother, always. But no, just kind of funny. Very funny. Interesting. Anyway, let's grab a phone call or two here. 888-630-9625. Tom in Pennsylvania. What part of Pennsylvania, Tom? Welcome.
14: Well, it's about 20 miles from where Chris's grandpa was stationed there in Sharon, PA.
0: Okay.
14: I'm 20 miles from that and 20 miles from Butler, where they shot our great president and shot at our first president down there near Harmony, PA. That's where he was shot at, George Washington, back in the French Indian Wars. But yeah, that's the old steel country. Back when I was growing up, steel flowed into the Beaver River. It flowed orange. And we were making all types of steel, all types of little factories and machine shops. And that all disappeared by the 80s. You know, I left and went into service because there was no opportunity, and best thing I ever did. Got to see real expansion in Houston as they were riding on a bus from Lackland to Keesler Air Force Base, where I learned advanced electronics. But in either case, I watched the crony capitalism take place, because I've been blessed to be in many different industries. And my last tour of duty was over in Asia. And I actually ended up in China when Xi Jinping was put into power in 2012. And I was watching curiously in 2022 when he didn't leave power. You know, every 10 years, every five they'd have elections, but generally when somebody got in there, they were in for two terms. And Xi Jinping didn't leave in 2022. And I watched him get rid of the old regime over there. It was pretty scary.
0: Yeah, communism, once they're entrenched, they don't like to go anywhere. Thank you for your service, Tom. It's Opelka in for Plant on The Chris Plant Show.
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3: WMAL traffic from the Hadid Carpet Cleaning Traffic Center. Vehicle fire in the Merrifield area, that is what's jamming Route 50 west of Prosperity Avenue. Eastbound traffic just coming to a halt near Nutley Street, so if you can avoid that area so they can clear that out, definitely will save you some time. Over 2 hours, crews dealing with the long-standing crash. Beltway and Chevy Chase outer before Connecticut Avenue is blocking the right lane. Jam from New Hampshire Avenue, inching along through Urbana, 270 south of Route 80 for the crash on the left. New York Avenue inbound at the 3rd Street Tunnel for the incident. Now from GarageDoorRepair.com, the WMAL weather channel forecast.
4: Mostly sunny, pleasant today with a high of 82. Clear skies overnight, low 65.
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0: Welcome back to the Chris Plant Show. Mike Opelka in for my friend Chris Plant. This Thursday, just keeping an eye on what the markets are doing as we're kind of off to a rough start today. We'll see what happens. I think uncertainty in the Middle East is causing a lot of trouble there. But we'll keep our eyes on what might be happening as last night, I believe, was the 12th night consecutive, 12 nights of delivering a very stern message to Iran to straighten up and fly right and be a good neighbor in the region. They don't want to work and play well with others. That's just, I think that's just the reality. That's the absolute stark reality here. It's not going to be as easy as Venezuela, and certainly has proven to be nowhere near as easy as what we did in Venezuela. We'll see what happens. We'll keep our eyes on that. We'll also talk about what's going on in New York City. I kind of mentioned it yesterday when we played the pre-produced video from Mayor Zohran Mamdani and how he called Benjamin Netanyahu a war criminal, saying, you know, I'd like to arrest him, but I can't. You know, this pesky American law prevents me from arresting him, but I believe he's a war criminal. And he listed all of the claims that are made that Netanyahu has killed or injured how many tens of thousands of children. And I feel that Netanyahu is now at serious risk if he comes to this country for the United States or for the United Nations General Assembly. That the mayor of New York appears to be whipping people into a frenzy, and there could be an attempt on the life of Benjamin Netanyahu. There certainly will be organized protests against Israel during the UN General Assembly. I guarantee you that. But it's very irresponsible. And is nobody in the Democratic Party speaking up about this? No, they are not. They need to, in my opinion. But I've got a handful of clips about Mamdani that we need to play and discuss. It's really troubling. And, you know, God forbid something happens to a world leader who comes here, not just a world leader, but a good friend of this country, who comes to this country, and if there is an attempt on his life, it doesn't reflect well on America. I'll drill into that in a little bit. I want to talk about yesterday and the president. He did attend the dignified transfer of the remains at Dover Air Force Base in Delaware, where I live. It was a somber event. I was frankly very happy to see the president did not wear the USA baseball cap that he wore during the last dignified transfer and took a lot of heat for that. But it was a very solemn event. The president did talk to the families of those we lost. And then he flew to Marietta, Georgia, right after that. Just a pretty short hop from slower Delaware to Marietta, Georgia, where there was a rally of sorts. And these are the kinds of rallies the president is doing ahead of the midterms in an effort to maybe juice turnout a little bit. Because I think turnout is a great concern. I was looking at the turnout numbers for the last few elections, and I think there's a serious concern over who is going to show up. If you look at our presidential elections in 2020, we kind of had the highest turnout overall. And now let's not forget, a lot of that was mail-in ballots because of COVID, and there certainly is great speculation about the legitimacy of some of those mail-in ballots that were just flowing into states. But in 2020, we had 66% of the people that are eligible to vote who voted, the highest since the early 20th century by many measures. And then the last presidential election, it dipped just a little bit. We were at 64%. Or it was actually 65.3% of the citizen-aged voting population per the census reports. About 154 million people voted in that election. Still, not quite two-thirds of the country. The long-term average over the recent decades hovers between 55 and 60% turnout for elections. And if you look at the midterms, which we're about to face in the next 3 months and a few days, if you look at the midterm elections, those are consistently lower turnout. In 2018 and 2022, there was a lot of interest, and we actually had 50 to 53% based on some of the measures. But the typical modern midterm elections sit between 40 and 46%, meaning 15 to 17% of those who vote in presidential elections just stay home. And I think President Trump and the Republicans realize, aside from the typical midterm historical issue that the party in power has in midterms, there's usually a shift in D.C. power in the House and the Senate when the midterms come around. And it's kind of everybody uses the analysis saying that, oh, it's just a way of leveling things out to make sure that one party doesn't have too much control. Whether or not that's true, we don't know, but it's been the case historically. It's very rare that the party in power will succeed again during the midterms. And the Democrats had that generic ballot advantage of 20 percentage points early this year. It's down to 4%. So it's really close, and I think President Trump is attempting to make sure turnout is strong, especially in states like Georgia. Now, we talked about Senator John Ossoff, who's running, and he's got apparently a huge advantage currently in the polls. We'll see what happens. But the turnout, that's what this is all about. It's all about turnout. And President Trump showed up. After there were several speakers, Scott Bessent was there. There were several local candidates speaking. The president showed up and gave a little bit of classic Donald Trump to the faithful in Marietta, Georgia. A little USA, USA chant.
1: Well, thank you very much, everybody. It's a special place, and I am here to announce my candidacy.
0: He's smiling at the people in the crowd as he said, I'm here to announce my candidacy. And the crowd, realizing what he's doing, I think they realized totally what he's doing, decided to play along as well.
1: I'm only kidding.
0: Not running for anything. Only kidding. But it's I think that's typical Trump fashion. He was very comfortable yesterday. The president was very, very comfortable yesterday with the crowd. Why shouldn't he be? It was a very friendly crowd in Georgia. Whether or not we'd be able to capture the Senate seat from Ossoff, we don't know yet. But the president was very, very comfortable and entertaining yesterday in Marietta, Georgia. He also talked about what I've been talking about this first hour of the show today, and that is the threat of communism, socialism infiltrating our government and causing a problem. President addressed this issue yesterday as well.
1: While our administration is lifting up the next generation with the power of freedom and American capitalism, proven all over the world when it's done right. It's not always done right, but when it's done right, there's nothing like it. The radical left is actively trying to destroy our children's future with the disaster known as communism. It's communism. This isn't a social democrat. These are communists. By another name, right?
0: He's right. They can call it democratic socialism, and the DSA is now pretty much completely out of the closet when it comes to what they want to do, what their mission statement is. They want to get rid of the U.S. Senate. They want to get rid of the President of the United States. That's right. They've actually said that. They've talked about what they're going to do. Get rid of the president of the United States. What would they have in their its place? What would you replace the president with?
5: I don't know what we would call it in the future. We could call it the head honcho of whatever, you know?
0: Sure, and we'd all take turns being the head honcho. It's just like the UN, where somebody gets to preside over the Security Council every month, and they just rotate through. It's a complete waste of time. It would be a very failed experiment. But I'm happy to see the president out there pushing capitalism. He pushed greatly, spent a lot of time talking about the Trump accounts, which I think this is one of the strongest positive things this administration has done, is the creation of the savings accounts for new Americans born in this country. I just wonder how many birth tourism kids will set up Trump accounts. No, but the establishment of Trump accounts, and if you can deposit a little money every year into those when your child turns 18, that kid's going to have a great advantage as they become adults. Now, if the Democrats have their way, they won't have to wait till they're 18 to become adults. They will make them adults at 13 and allow them to vote at that time as well. A great day yesterday for the president. He's going to be doing more of these. I think this is one of the Susie Wiles directed movements by the president. He's going to be making as many of these speeches as he can all around the country. And to back it up, we see that the president is very popular among Republicans, which would be then important for him to get the turnout that we need for the midterm elections. Yesterday on CNN, as the president was preparing to speak in Marietta, Georgia, Harry Enten, the numbers guy at CNN, was putting out the latest numbers about President Trump, his approval rating, and higher than any other president this century at this point.
6: Trump is still very popular with Republicans. Just take a look here. Okay, 21st century own party approval rating. About at this point in the second term, we got Trump, we got Obama, we got Bush. Look, they're all fairly popular, but the one who is the most popular, and we have seen this time in and time out, no matter when you look, is Donald John Trump. He's the only one who's over 80%. 83% of Republicans still approve of the job that Donald Trump is doing.
0: Now, Barack Obama, 76% at this time in his second term. George W. Bush, 78% approval rating at this point in his second term. Donald John Trump, 83%. Big number.
6: President, he still has that magic touch. We'll see if it carries over to South Carolina, but we've seen it in primaries this year, Senate primaries, and that's because he is still a very popular man, historically popular when it comes to his own party liking and approving of the job that he's doing.
0: Now, the question is Donald Trump more popular among Republican voters than he is unpopular among Democrat voters? You need to think about that for a minute. Does Donald Trump's popularity with Republican voters eclipse the hatred that the Democrat voters have for the president? And we talked about this on Monday. I think we talked about how many Democrats are not running against their opponent. They're not running based on their policies. They're running on F Trump. They're running on hatred of Donald Trump. They're not running against anyone who's on the ballot with them. They're all running against Trump. And if that drives turnout higher on the left than it does on the right, that could create a problem for any hopes the GOP has in saving the House and maintaining the Senate majority in the midterms. It's a big stinking deal. And thus, this is why the president is going out to these important states and doing these rallies to attempt to gin up the turnout ahead of the midterm elections. I hope it works. I think it's a good strategy. But you have to also look at what is voter turnout doing among different groups. We talked about the voter turnout in the midterm elections, historically very low, 15 to 17 points lower in terms of turnout in midterms than versus presidential elections, but you also need to look at who turns out racially, ethnic group, racial group, whatever you want to call it, who's going to turn out, who's got the highest turnout there, and then the breakdown based on faith or religious affiliation. There is a great concern that the religious affiliations will be sort of a betrayal to the GOP because the organizations within the Muslim communities, even though they're a smaller sample, are more engaged when it comes to voting versus Christians or versus non-religiously voted affiliated people. So I'm keeping my eyes out for any shift in these groups, whether or not the religious affiliations will be participating in the midterms, and whether or not it's going to be stronger GOP this year. It needs to be if there's any hope. All right, that's my wonky assessment of the midterm elections. I think the president's right doing what he's doing, and we'll keep diving into this. I'll grab a call when we get back. I see the phones are lighting up. 888-630-9625. 888-630-9625. 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
3: WMAL traffic from the Hadid Carpet Cleaning Traffic Center. Heading in through the district, New York Avenue inbound at the 3rd Street Tunnel. Crash cleanup continues. Also slows outbound 3rd Street Tunnel to get onto New York Avenue. Car fire, that's what slows the commute in Merrifield. Eastbound on 50 back near Nutley Street heading toward Prosperity Avenue. Into Chevy Chase, in case you missed it, the long-standing crash from our rush hour outer loop before Connecticut Avenue, that's been cleared. Just about getting rid of those residual delays through Silver Spring. Now from Garage GarageDoorRepair.com, the WMAL Weather Channel forecast.
7: Mostly sunny, pleasant today with a high of 82. Clear skies overnight, low 65.
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0: It is the Chris Plant Show. Chris is on the cruise this week with a bunch of listeners. I haven't gotten an update, which means everything's going very well. Either that or they're being held captive somewhere, which I doubt is happening because it would have made the news, I guarantee you. We are wrapping up the first hour, going to the phones, 888-630-9625. The lovely Jasmine answering the phone. So be polite, would you? Always be polite. Whenever you call a radio show. Dan in Reston, Virginia, joining us. Hey, Dan, what's up?
19: Hey, Mike. Hey, this whole thing with socialism, unless certain populations come out to vote, people are going to have, this is unstoppable. And I think because they've been sold a bill of goods. If the Christians, and I think you were just talking about this, if the Christians and the gun owners or the people that are pro-Second Amendment would come out to vote and get off the sidelines, this whole thing would be moot, right? And so this whole socialist stuff is silly. But the people that are pro-socialism seem to be motivated. And the other the people that could neutralize this just sit back and complain when it happens. But if they would come off the sidelines, this whole thing would be moot. It's the same thing in the last election. Trump won, but it was if the Christians and the gun owners would stay engaged, this whole thing would be moot.
0: Well, I think we're seeing that now in New York City, where a tiny, tiny section of New Yorkers voted to put Zohran Mamdani past the primary. And once you win the primary as a Democrat in a city like New York, you're pretty much guaranteed to win that election, which he's done. So the buyer's remorse is just beginning there, and it's going to get a lot worse. I don't think they have any idea. We're going to dive into that next hour, but you're right. Christians and gun owners, which oftentimes are an overlapping demographic, need to make sure they don't allow their existence to be voted out by not participating, and that will happen. The left is very organized when it comes to getting to the polls. The left is very organized. And unless we stand up and make sure we are heard as a voting bloc, it's not going to be a good future for us and the people that think like us who are younger. So it is one of those key issues. I hope the GOP is on it, and turnout will be the number one issue going forward in the midterms as well as 2028. But we got to get to 2028. And that means we got to be active in 2026, just a couple of months. All right, it's Michael Pelka stepping aside. I'm in for Chris on the Chris Plant Show.
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2: WMAL News at 10. Good morning, everyone. I'm John Matthews. New this hour, Loudoun County Supervisor Julie Briskman's been removed as chair of the Board of Supervisors Finance Committee.
3: During last night's meeting and by a close vote, Briskman was ousted and replaced by Karan Sains. According to County Chair Phyllis Randall, who called the removal a very uncomfortable moment for she thinks the entire board, there have been concerns about Briskman over the last 5 years, including her attempt to deny pay increases for sheriff's deputies over ICE policy.
5: I don't want to injure or hurt or take paychecks away from anybody, but I see this as the only way to get the message across to the leadership that we don't want our taxpayer dollars supporting this.
3: This marks just the third public reprimand for a board member in more than 27 years. 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
2: The U.S. continues striking Iran as President Trump is threatening escalation.
6: U.S. forces launched a 12th straight night of strikes against Iran overnight. According to CENTCOM, these strikes once again targeted Iran's ability to strike vessels in the Strait of Hormuz. While no vessels were attacked in the Strait overnight, at least one Saudi-owned oil tanker was targeted in the Red Sea by Houthi forces in Yemen. Here in Israel, the assessment is the conflict could expand in the days ahead. According to initial reports, some cities have started to open public bomb shelters in preparation for the possibility of incoming Iranian missile fire.
2: Fox News' Trey Yinks. To Secret Service agents on leave after being suspected of leaking information to the press about Vice President J.D. Vance's travel schedule.
14: You may have noticed a story recently making waves where Vance's security detail was frustrated by the burdens of difficult travel. Well, we just learned one agent is under internal review for potentially leaking that information. It's unclear if there will be any punishment or charges. The Trump administration has vowed to crack down on what they call unauthorized disclosures to the press.
2: 7 News' John Rogers. Virginia facing a growing literacy gap as new data shows boys falling behind girls in reading, starting as early as kindergarten, continuing to lag behind beyond elementary school.
16: We are one of the worst states in the country for the literacy gap between boys and girls.
18: State Delegate Josh Thomas chairs the new Virginia Boys and Men Advisory Commission, telling 7 News.
16: Our boys are about 13.5 points behind girls in literacy, and that's around fourth grade.
18: Delegate Thomas says the Virginia Commission will release legislative recommendations by October for state lawmakers to help boys get up to speed. Barbara Britt, WMAL and WMAL.com.
2: MedStar Washington Hospital Center nurses are protesting against the planned closure of their postpartum unit at the hospital.
21: The nurses are calling on the facility to support maternal health and not close the unit.
22: We have a maternal health crisis, especially with our people of color here in D.C., and closing 11 postpartum beds is just going to take more resources away from places that need resources.
21: Now, the closure of the unit is scheduled for this Sunday. It'll eliminate 11 maternal health beds and 8 nursing positions.
2: 7 News' Adam Longo. The hospital is defending the cut, citing a dropping birth rate in D.C. and elsewhere. The Dow is down 515 points. The NASDAQ is down 453. Up next, traffic and weather.
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2: 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Here is Steve Hirshhorn in the Hadid Carpet Cleaning Traffic Center.
0: West of town now on 66 eastbound. There was an accident after Route 79, exit 13, before exit 18. Watch for delays building as you head past 522. Nobody's getting by right now. Eastbound 66 closed because of that accident. On 66 eastbound, after that, you'll find it pretty slow. Approaching an accident that was moved to the shoulder near 234 Sudley Road in Manassas. Then it's going to be under speed Fairfax County Parkway to 123 and Nutley Street to the Beltway. Now from GarageDoorRepair.com, the WMAL Weather Channel forecast.
1: Into the upcoming weekend. The weekend's going to be a beauty. Lots of sunshine around as we go through today, 82. Tonight, clear. Around the Beltway, 65. Tomorrow, sunshine in the morning, clouds later, 83. Sunny over the weekend, low to mid-80s. From the Weather Channel, meteorologist Ray Stajic on WMAL.
2: Right now, 74 degrees at Reagan National Airport. 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
4: President Trump defended his war with Iran yesterday and added, quote, "We're not finished at all." That's the great thing about this war. It's whatever you want it to be. Did we win it in the first few days? Sure. Is it still going on right now? Looks like it. Did we completely take out their nuclear program? Damn straight. Are they still developing a bomb? Probably.
7: Well, he's right about some of that. I don't think they're still developing a bomb, but it is still going on. It's just not comedy, is it? And welcome to it, the Chris Plant Show. Chris is on a listener cruise somewhere in the Mediterranean. But we don't have one of those trackers on. Maybe we should. It's Mike Opelka. That's me. I'm in for Chris and happy to be here. Thrilled to be here. Quite a busy day ahead of us as well as we're trying to keep up on everything. Yesterday, the show began with the announcement that the Saudis was signing, the Saudi government was signing a deal with the United States that would allow and assist the Saudis in developing nuclear energy, not a nuclear weapon, but nuclear energy, enriching uranium to the levels where you could have reactors and you could then power your country. And I'm 100% behind this because American technology will be used. American companies will benefit from this. And the Saudis, who are friends of ours at the moment, will continue to be friends of ours. Now, there were some hackles raised over this by various and sundry members of the political class, and the Israelis were reportedly not happy about it either. And now it seems that President Trump has found the way to make this work. President Trump has found a way to get everybody happy, or at least most of the parties in the neighborhood involved. President Trump posted on Truth Social earlier today the civil nuclear deal, and then in parentheses, there will be no enrichment of material. The civil nuclear deal being made between the United States Department of Energy and Saudi Arabia, which pertains only to non-military use of such as the ones that Iran and the UAE and others already have, will be approved, but is totally subject to Saudi Arabia joining the very respected and successful Abraham Accords. The United States is not opposed to civil nuclear facilities, meaning non-enriched uranium. Thank you for your attention to this matter. It's a big stinking deal. And I believe Saudi Arabia will step in line and join the Abraham Accords. It should help the neighborhood calm down. But as of right now, you have the Houthis directed by, funded by the Iranians attacking Saudi Arabian tankers. And this may cause a problem because yesterday President Trump did say that for every tanker, every ship that is shot at by Iran, he's going to take out a bridge and a power facility in Iran. And he said he's willing to do it near population centers. So that would be problematic to the people, the 90 million people in Iran. They might be living in the dark very soon. And if the president counts the Houthis as part of the Iranian military, which I think he should, we'll see what happens there. It's a big issue for us to keep our eyes on today. And I'm hoping that all of this can get resolved soon. But remember, this started back in February. So we're still doing this. Just hope it gets resolved before the end of the summer. We shall see. Also, news bubbling today that Jim Jordan would like and has Jack Smith looking like he's going to be dealing with some serious legal issues. Jack Smith, the former Biden special counsel, might face criminal

0: war criminal. I believe he's wanted by the International Criminal Court. So, you know, I completely understand the mayor's position.
1: She said, I understand the mayor's position. She didn't say, I support it. And she also said that I believe the International Criminal Court has labeled him a war criminal. So AOC is dancing on the language here. She hasn't completely gotten on board with Mamdani, but she appears to be supporting what she's saying. She is becoming a very skilled politician in front of us. I know it's on-the-job training, but she's doing this. And also joining the chorus against Mamdani is the governor of the state of Maryland, who's often talked about as a potential 2028 candidate, Governor Wes Moore.
2: Denying food to people and using it as a cudgel is a war crime. What we're seeing right now in the West Bank with these activists and violent settlers is a violation of international law. That is a war crime.
3: So for you, Netanyahu is a war criminal?
2: I think absolutely he's committed war crimes. Absolutely. And I do think there needs to be accountability for this.
1: So now you've got members of the Senate. We know the squad members have talked about it. You have AOC, who's kind of dancing around it, not out and out calling Netanyahu a war criminal, but she's just repeating what the mayor of New York's saying. And at least there is one sane voice among the Democrats, and trust me, a couple of years ago, I never thought I would be saying that Senator John Fetterman is the sane voice among the Democrats, but Senator Fetterman appears to have been awakened.
4: I've been warning for actually years that the Democratic Party is going to continue to be more and more anti-Israel. And now people like Weather Mandami or some of the other freak shows that are winning some of these primaries are now hostile and intensely anti-Israel, you know, really just raging anti-Semitism in a lot of the statements that these people have made right now.
1: Yeah, he's been warning. He has. He's been very consistent on. I like when he calls these people are winning primaries in some of these states, especially out west, freak shows winning primaries. Fetterman went on to talk more specifically about the mayor of New York.
4: Now you have the mayor of a city. You are a mayor, dude. You're a mayor. You can fix a pothole. You can take out the trash. But you can't order people to arrest anybody any more than I could. Or, you know, I could have him arrested if he goes to Pennsylvania. It's a joke, and he's a clown. And now he also said that Netanyahu is not welcome in New York. You know, and you can't say that any more than I could say, Mayor, you're not welcome in Pennsylvania. So sit down. You know you're a clown, and you are just going to pander to the fringe, and that's part of your base.
1: You know, Fetterman is pretty much knows that he's done with the Democrat Party. They're not going to support his reelection. They're going to primary him, and I think he's just realized that he should just speak his mind and speak the truth, which is what he's doing. I don't know if he would become a Republican if he would change his voting. I don't think that's possible. I know Senator Thune said yesterday if he wants to change, we'd have him. We'll welcome him. Well, he's going to not vote like a reliable Republican, sir. So I don't think it's something to look forward to, unless you're just counting on having him caucus with you for the remainder of his time, because he will not be back as a Democrat senator for the state of Pennsylvania. That's fairly certain. We will see. You want to weigh in on any of this, you're welcome to at 888-630-9625. It's Mike Opelka. That's me. And for Chris Plant on The Chris Plant Show.
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1: It's the Chris Plant Show. Mike Opelka in for my buddy Chris Plant. Just checking in on some of the headlines. Michael and I were talking in the break about the news that's out today that a member of the Secret Service detail for Vice President J.D. Vance may be on some administrative leave time because he's suspected of leaking details. I have some friends in the Secret Service, and they're the greatest people. How do we get these occasional jackwagons inside the Secret Service? No, you don't need to answer that. I'm just throwing that out there. It's got to be infuriating. All right, the phones are bubbling. Let us run to the phones. 888-630-9625. Kevin in Alexandria, Virginia. What's up, Kevin?
18: Chris, I'm just curious. This mayor in New York, we're less than 2 months away from the 25th anniversary of 9/11. We already know this man hates America, but am I going to have to be standing there at Ground Zero on September 11th this year and listen to this communist insult and degrade my nation?
1: Possibility. That's a distinct possibility. Let's remember, he's the guy that said, I'll play the clip later that I have to find it again. America should look to Islam and follow the example of the Prophet Muhammad on immigration. Not so sure about that. So, Will, I'm very concerned about the 25th anniversary of that horrific attack on America. That's a very good point. I have more to play on Mondani, but thank you. That's an excellent, excellent question. Let's go to Doug in Rockford, Illinois. Listening on the great WLS.
19: This message has been transcribed.
1: Oh, Doug, are you with us? Doug got a message transcribed, I guess. Doug had an idea on how to handle the protesters at the ICE facilities. I'm okay with the tear gassing. I'm okay with pepper spraying. I think that's fine. Or just handcuffing them and locking them up if you're getting in the way of the work of our ICE agents. By the way, in the category of FAFO, one of the people who threw cinder blocks at ICE agents in Los Angeles earlier this year got 10 months in prison. So it's not as if nothing is happening. Remember the videos they were showing people throwing rocks and cinder blocks at ICE agent vehicles. This guy's going to be locked up for 10 months, and I don't have a problem with that. I wish they would have added a zero to the end of that sentence. You attack any branch of law enforcement who are in the business of doing their job to make this country safer, you need to go away, and this guy is. Mike Opelka in for Chris Plant. You want to join us? 888-630-9625, 888-630-9625. 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
22: 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I'm John Matthews. The Loudoun Board of Supervisors, by a narrow vote, has stripped Democrat Julie Briskman of her role as chair of the board's finance committee, citing several grievances, most recently an effort by Briskman to withhold pay raises for sheriff's deputies during a policy dispute with Sheriff Mike Chapman. Briskman calls the move political and a, quote, manufactured crisis. Yemen's Iran-backed Houthi rebels say they have attacked two Saudi oil tankers in the Red Sea, threatening to open a new front in the Iran war, with the U.S. military conducting a 12th night of strikes and international oil briefly topping $100 a barrel today. This with the world economy already reeling from the closure of the Strait of Hormuz. It's a don't look at your 401k day on Wall Street. Aside from the oil news, stocks including Alphabet and Tesla have had sharp drops today. The Dow is off nearly 500 points, the Nasdaq down 2%. The S&P 500 may be heading for its first back-to-back weekly loss since March. Traffic and weather next.
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2: On I-66, leaving the Front Royal area, there was an accident between exit 13 for Route 79 and exit 18 for 688. All lanes are closed. Both lanes closed eastbound on 66 there. All traffic is being taken off at the exit for Route 522, the Front Royal exit. In delays there. Around the Beltway on the inner loop, after the 270 spur, the construction blocks the left lane, slowing you down from River Road. 95 Virginia, very slow, southbound from Route 1 down to 123. Now from GarageDoorRepair.com, the WMAL Weather Channel forecast.
22: Sunshine in 82 today at 74 at Reagan National. 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
1: It is the Chris Plant Show. Chris is on a listener cruise this week. Micah Opelka is sitting in for my friend Chris Plant. Happy to be here. Thrilled to be here. Always honored to be here with the Chris Plant audience. We will get back to some of the craziness out of the New York City Mayor Mamdani, who I really think is working to help Democrats, socialists, and radical Islam overthrow America. But I got to get back to the phones because they've just been on fire today. You guys are crushing it. And so let's get back to them. 888-630-9625. Doug called back from Rockford, Illinois. Hello, Doug. You had a thought on how to handle these protesters.
4: I guarantee I'm a former Marine that served in Vietnam, but I wouldn't send in the Marines. I wouldn't send in the National Guard, local police. You know who I'd send in to take care of business? The Hell's Angels.
1: Wait, who? The Hell's Angels?
4: That's right, yeah. The intimidating factor would just shut those people down. So that's maybe tongue-in-cheek, but that's what I would do.
1: Now, Doug, you said you're a Marine. You served this country during the Vietnam era. Was that correct?
4: Yes, sir, I did. Yes, sir.
1: Well, first of all, thank you for that. Big ups to you for that, sir. I do believe I remember a story. It might have been anecdotal, or maybe you can shed some light on this. There was a time that the United States government was rumored to be talking to the Hell's Angels to put them in some kind of organized fashion inside Vietnam. Can you back that up?
4: I can't, but I think it's a hell of an idea to get rid of these protesters. I'm sick of it. I'm a true American, man. I love this country. And if you don't love it, get the hell out of it, okay? Please.
1: No, these guys want to tear it down. They want to absolutely destroy it, which really bothers me.
4: Yeah, and, me too, my friend.
1: I appreciate your service, and I appreciate you listening to Chris's show and supporting it. Thank you, sir. God bless. Let's go to Mike in Gainesville, Virginia. Hello, Mike.
5: Hey, good morning, Mike Opelka. Thanks for taking my call.
1: Of course. What's up?
5: You know, this issue with Mitch McConnell in the hospital and we not knowing whether he's brain dead, alive, or actually just dead, and nobody seems to believe that's a big issue. Certainly the Capitol Hill police chief should know the condition of the person that's being protected by his officers. But the idea that we can't get an answer is emblematic of just how corrupt the whole system has become and how we turned a blind eye to everything when they tell us, don't look here, stop asking, we're not going to answer your questions. You peons don't get to know this sort of thing.
1: Well, there is a story that the McConnell condition and whether or not he's going to resign is tied to a day early in the month of August. That if he is to say I can no longer do my job, and I'm trying to triple check this as we speak. If he resigns prior to, I believe it's August 3rd or August 4th. I have to double check that. Somebody in the vast and unpaid resource department may be looking it up right now. Then there would need to be an immediate replacement appointed. If not, it could wait. There would have to be an election, special election, the same way it's happening in South Carolina to replace Lindsey Graham. If not, then they can appoint a replacement. And I believe it has to be from the same party, and then the election would happen without the primary. It's all tied, I believe, to replacement policies, and we'll double check. But yeah, it's kind of offensive as a Republican that the guy who was in fact the leader of the Senate for quite a while, and the guy we actually gave props to for preventing us from having Merrick Garland on the Supreme Court, I think that's McConnell's really biggest accomplishment. But it's insulting to me as a voter that we can't get somebody answering that question. And don't you find it a little troubling, Mike, that nobody in the media is obsessed about it like you and I are? Isn't that a problem, too?
5: Well, there's this woman, Desiree Townsend, that goes there every day and documents that the Capitol Hill police are still protecting what may be a dead body in George Washington University Hospital. But it's just the fact that there's nobody, you're correct, that we're the only ones talking about it, seemingly, but we can't demand answers I mean, Cash Patel should be able to walk into George Washington Hospital and find out whether Mitch McConnell's alive, you know, without much effort.
1: Well, now you've got me wondering why Cash would not do that. And maybe he doesn't have an interest in doing that, or maybe he's busy doing other things. But it would seem to me that more than one reporter should be asking questions about whether or not Mitch McConnell is still alive. And there were so many great memes that show Mitch and his wife in that pose in the hospital room. And now I saw them skydiving yesterday. That was one of the memes I saw. But this just seems to me to be an insult to us. You know, but we got used to this when we allowed Dianne Feinstein to remain technically in office while she wasn't really present. You know, and we had a president who was just being led around. So we have a history of allowing this to happen. And until we stand up and demand answers, I think we're not going to get any real response because they don't respect us for that. So unless somebody makes a statement and says, we're going to vote out the people who are blocking us from getting this information, I don't think anything's going to change. It's really kind of infuriating. But thank you for reminding me about it. Yeah, I need to be angrier that we don't know whether Mitch McConnell is alive or not. Have the prediction markets, Mike, do you check the prediction markets? Do they have anything to say about whether or not Mitch McConnell's actually alive?
5: I have not checked that. That's sort of an interesting angle to see whether people are betting on this. But it's just whether we're going to get any accurate disclosure before Obama's birthday is what bothers me. The idea that we're going to hold out on giving anybody a legitimate proof of life update and they can somehow pull this off and we all sort of just go about our business and act like, well, this is just how things have become and we're just going to let this happen again, just like Feinstein, just like Biden. You know, it's weakened in Bernie's in America. And it's just nutty that we're just going to keep doing this to ourselves with these people that have been in power for this long.
1: It is troubling and insulting to me, and I think to you as well. I just wondered, could you get away with not telling your work? If your spouse called the office and said, he's in the hospital, you just got to keep sending the checks. He'll be in eventually. He's okay, but you can't talk to him. You think your boss would be good with that?
5: Well, the problem is he's the guy that writes the checks. So his organization is the employer, essentially, of all these people that have staff and lobbyists and all get money from Mitch McConnell's organization in Kentucky and other around the Republican Party. So they're not going to rock the boat while his organization is still in charge. But that they're just clinging on to power. And, you know, there's supposed to be an orderly transition of power. This is why you're not supposed to wait until you're 90 years old to leave office. You're supposed to exit office when you still have your faculties and you can appoint somebody else to be your follow-on lieutenant, so to speak. But it's just amazing we're in this position over and over and over again, and we all act like it's normal, and we've normalized this sort of power structure where people just never go away.
1: It's not normal, but it's typical, and I think therein lies the problem. And until we stand up and tell people we're not going to take it anymore. But, Mike, before you go, if you were to put a dollar down on whether or not Mitch McConnell is alive or no longer with us, what would you be betting on?
5: Well, I'm betting they're keeping him alive. He's brain dead, but he's on a machine. You know, there's still the blood pumping. There's still an oxygen going to a brain that's not functioning. So there's a middle ground.
1: You're voting in the middle. Okay, I'm going to check the prediction markets in the next commercial break. But, yeah, it's an infuriating topic, and we, the people, certainly deserve greater respect and more honesty from these folks. Thank you, Mike. Let's stay on Mondami for one more minute and go to AJ in Fairfax, Virginia. Hello, AJ.
6: Hello, Mike. Nice talking to you. I've been listening to you for quite some time, and it's a pleasure. And also, I just want to say a couple of things. I am a Kurdish. I came from Middle East, and I fought Saddam in 1973 till 1975.
1: Wow.
6: In the mountain. Okay, put all that on the side. Okay, in the Islamic world, Mike, be honest with you, they don't have a humanity. Any Islamics say, we are peaceful, they are full of it. And I don't understand. This beautiful country, anybody coming here, this country, open arm, the people so nice,
4: the people so generous to every culture in the world. And when they coming on their feet, they wake up and they get on their feet, and all of a sudden they want a freedom for the Islam. If they want a freedom for Islam, why they don't go back to Middle East or the Islamic country? They can do things for them, which is they don't. They going to kill them, or they going to behead them, or they going to just burn their house down. So, I mean, I was a little kid, 1963, three times Iraqis shelling my parents' village. They burned it down, okay? Three times they built. Even after that, my mom say, enough is enough. We have to move out of here. They're going to kill us one day.
1: But
4: I mean,
1: AJ,
4: for no reason.
1: But AJ, I'm glad you're here. The critical thing in all of your statement here to me is your family came here for the freedom of America, but you also assimilated. You didn't try to bring your plans to tear down America to this country. You came here and said, we like what you've got here. We want to be a part of it, not apart from it. Correct?
4: Correct. I love this country because, you know, this country gave me a shelter. This country gave me a educated. This country, the people of this country, it's unreal. I mean, we got to talk about politics. Politics is a different story, Mike. You know it and I know it. Okay?
1: Yeah.
4: And the curse has been suffering under everything else. But in the Islamic world, they don't have a respect for anything. And they talking about Iran this and Iran that. The Shiite is the most dangerous for the Middle East. See what they did to the Middle East. They just put all the terrorists around Israel, which is Israel's only free world in the Middle East.
1: Yeah, it's the only democracy. It's the only democracy in the Middle East. And if we don't stick by our friends, it will be just history. It won't be a living country anymore. AJ, thank you for assimilating and for getting the message out there. We appreciate it. Let me grab one more call here because this one's fascinating. Zachary is in Houston, Texas. Zachary, what is on your mind today?
7: I see so what's on my mind is about the Saudi Arabian nuclear deal for civil purposes. Well,
1: yes.
7: I agree, and I am a proponent of nuclear energy. My concern is that even though it is not weapons-grade uranium, there are other uses to radioactive material in weapon systems that can be detrimental to human health. For example, a dirty bomb, right? Saudi Arabia is our friend, and it exists because of one thing only, oil, right? Oil is a finite resource. Hopefully, it's around a long, long time. But if you look at 91, the fall of the Soviet Union, what happened to the majority of their arms, their weapon systems? They were sold illegally. They were transferred to other countries, not countries that are friends of the United States. Saudi Arabia is surrounded by Iraq, Syria, Kuwait. If any of that material gets out or is not properly handled, I'm not sure what the oversight of the United States government is. It could be potentially a dangerous threat to some of our allies, Israel included. I can see why they might be upset about this.
1: Zachary, that's a really fair point, but a couple of things, because I've been doing this news and talk thing for quite some time, and I remember what you talk about with the fall of the Soviet Union. There was great concern that all of the access, the stockpile of not only nuclear arms, but the material to make nuclear arms would be sold on the open market, and we'd have this proliferation of terrorist dirty bombs all over the country. We have not had that. I mean, thank God we haven't had that. So what makes you think that in this case, that first of all, we don't even have the program going right now, whereas the Soviets had a gigantic program and nothing happened? What makes you think this would be the first thing that would happen, and especially since United States companies and technology would be involved in the establishment of the Saudi energy program, the nuclear energy program? Our people and our companies are going to be at the forefront of this. So While I get it, I think it's much less likely than the fears about the Soviets when the Soviet Union broke up, and we know there were no dirty bombs. After the Soviet Union broke up, we were afraid of it, and maybe we stopped it, but it hasn't happened. So I hope I can assuage your concerns over that. Just saying, maybe we shouldn't be as freaked out about this. We should trust but verify, as Ronald Reagan said. Like I said, so much more to get to. I have more from Mondami that I want to share with you. Continuing on our raising awareness over what the left is trying to do to America. I do believe their ultimate goal from the radical Muslims who are infiltrating our nation is to take America apart and tear us down. We'll get to all of it. Plus, the lady that was pointing, the pointer, Sophie Cunningham, WNBA star, is in the news for her opinions on whether or not men should be allowed in women's sports, if boys should play against girls. We'll get to it. It's Mike Opelka in for Chris Plant on The Chris Plant Show.
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8: A Better Life with Dr. Sanjay Gupta.
9: I read this interesting story the other day, which was written by a colleague of mine, about why so-called, quote, admin nights are the new book club for busy adults. Now, I learned this is a term coined by journalist Chris Collin, who wrote about this life hack in the Wall Street Journal. An admin night is when people come together for a night, a fun night, while holding one another accountable to an assignment. The ones usually considered back burner tasks, the ones that you've been putting off. The person you choose to do an admin night with matters a lot, because that's your accountability partner. That's what one person told us. People love the social aspect because it can bring these boring tasks to light, make them feel more fun, and where you go matters as well. You need to have enough space and hopefully not too many distractions. And again, don't forget to leave some time for fun. I'm Dr. Sanjay Gupta, helping you live a better life.
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1: Welcome back to the Chris Plant Show. Mike Opelka in for my friend Chris Plant. We were talking earlier with a Vietnam veteran who had an idea on how to deal with the protesters out to the ICE facilities. And that idea was to put the Hell's Angels on the front lines of security. Interesting thought. Might be something that would disincentivize the participation from the woke protesters outside of the ICE facilities. And we talked about the Vietnam era, and were the Hell's Angels involved? The government wanted to get them involved? Carlo calling from Arlington, Virginia. Carlo, you have an update on this. Carlo, welcome.
17: You're doing a great job filling in for Chris.
1: Thank you, brother.
17: I remember during the Vietnam era, Sonny Varga, who was the president of the Hell's Angels, had a press conference, and he volunteered himself and the other Hell's Angels to go to Vietnam. He did volunteer them to go to Vietnam. People can say what they want about the Hell's Angels, but they're 100% pro-American.
1: Very interesting. Nice twist on that. I like that. I like that. We have so much more I want to get to. Thank you, Carlo. Appreciate that. Including the madness of the woke left side of the Democrat Party. There is a clip from a Wisconsin State House candidate that Michael Piercy found this morning and shared with me. And I would be remiss if I did not share it with you. If you haven't met Dina Nina wants you to know that he or she or whatever is your worst nightmare.
18: My name is Dina Nina, and I'm running for the state assembly to be Republicans' worst nightmare. A transgender woman who lives in poverty, wants to legalize weed, and thinks everybody deserves affordable housing and health care? Yikes. I'm the exact opposite of what you typically get in that building.
1: Standing in front of the State House in Madison, Wisconsin, Dina Nina, which there's a certain amount of confusion. There's a certain amount of what probably is distress up in the brain. The neurons are not firing correctly, I'm sure. But Dina Nina running for the State Assembly, what's Dina Nina's policies? Well, in addition to wanting to legalize weed, haven't they done that already in Wisconsin? And give housing to everybody. Dina's real goal is to be Republicans' worst nightmare. I think when your motivation is to make half of the population miserable, that you're doing it wrong. I'm just saying. I don't anticipate Dina Nina being a elected official in Wisconsin, but stranger things have happened. It's Mike Opelka in for Chris Plant on The Chris Plant Show.
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19: WMAL News at 11. Good morning, everyone. I'm John Matthews. The Loudoun Board of Supervisors, by a narrow vote, has stripped Democrat Julie Briskman of her role as chair of the board's finance committee, citing several grievances, most recently an effort by Briskman to withhold pay raises for sheriff's deputies during a dispute with Sheriff Mike Chapman over ICE policy.
4: I don't want to injure or hurt or take paychecks away from anybody. But I see this as the only way to get the message across to the leadership that we don't want our taxpayer dollars supporting this.
19: Board Chair Phyllis Randall said with one exception, she's heard a complaint about Briskman from every single other supervisor over the past 18 months. Briskman calls the move political and a, quote, manufactured crisis. Despite some concerns, Maryland Governor Wes Moore and the Board of Public Works have approved a new voting system for the state.
5: To help to modernize Maryland's election operations and also Maryland's election security.
6: Not only for a smooth 2028 presidential election and beyond, but also as State Elections Administrator Jared DeMarinis points out, the current system is dated.
7: Replacement parts are impossible to get, and also the supporting infrastructure is also equally as old.
6: Critics of the approved deal include election security advocate Susan Greenhall.
8: We remain gravely concerned that this purchase would commit Maryland to a contract for a system that has not been demonstrated, tested, or certified.
6: The vendor of the incoming system says they're certified in 26 states and being used in South Carolina and Connecticut. Scott Lynn on WMAL and WMAL.com.
19: A new Virginia study finds boys are lagging behind girls in reading and face a higher high school dropout rate.
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21: Delegate Josh Thomas chairs the new Virginia Boys and Men's Advisory Commission, telling 7 News there's one big reason dropout rates for boys are 1.5 times higher.
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19: Homicides are down in the United States.
22: Crime stats from 30 American cities show 215 fewer homicides in the first half of the year compared to the same time last year, an 18% decrease. The Independent Council on Criminal Justice says if its numbers are eventually confirmed by nationwide FBI data, 2025 would have the lowest recorded homicide rate since at least 1900, with this year's even lower. Of the 13 crimes tracked in this report, 9 are down, with a small jump in shoplifting, domestic violence incidents, sexual assaults, and drug offenses. Chris Foster, Fox News.
19: What if an AI model escaped and started acting on its own? OpenAI claims that's already happened.
23: OpenAI reveals it was unprecedented. Some of its most advanced AI models escaped, went rogue, and hacked into a startup company's server after it lost control of the models during a security test. OpenAI says the model can operate on its own after human instruction, but the target company, Hugging Face, called it mind-blowing that all this happened autonomously. It's investigating whether partner data were affected. A Cambridge researcher tells BBC it looks like OpenAI didn't build a secure enough sandbox to see what the models are capable of. Therese Crowley, Fox News.
19: The Dow is down 525 points. The NASDAQ is down 635. Up next, traffic and weather.
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45: Hey, I'm Reba McEntire. In life, you'll hear a lot of people tell you that you can do anything you want. I'm here to tell you that's true. Since I was a little girl, I dreamed of becoming a successful singer and entertainer. 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
0: West of town on I-66, the accident that at one point closed eastbound 66 just after the exit for Front Royal Exit 6. That is now allowing one right lane to get by 66 eastbound near the 10-mile marker after Exit 6. You can get by in the right lane. Going to be slow, but at least now you don't have to deal with that detour. On 95 Virginia, northbound, you're slow from Triangle to Dumfries, and then after that, approaching 123. Southbound 95 is going to be very slow now from Lorton down to 123 and Dumfries to Triangle. Now from GarageDoorRepair.com, the WMAL Weather Channel forecast.
1: Into the upcoming weekend. The weekend's going to be a beauty. Lots of sunshine around as we go through today, 82. Tonight, clear. Around the Beltway, 65. Tomorrow, sunshine in the morning, clouds later, 83. Sunny over the weekend, low to mid-80s. From the Weather Channel, meteorologist Ray Stajigan, WMAL.
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3: I saw Araci, their foreign minister, who the other day say or something about their policies, an eye for an eye. The president's policy is a head for an eye. I mean, honestly, that's what it's going to be. I mean, they will pay a very heavy price for the things they're doing. They're already paying a very heavy price. You guys don't know it because you don't cover it. You're not in Iran. You're not in the street. They don't have a free media. But they're going to continue to pay a very heavy price.
4: Secretary of State Marco Rubio not exactly delivering a nice message to the Iranians. It's going to be a heavy price if you guys don't straighten up real quick. Welcome to it, the Chris Plant Show. Mike Opelka in for Chris Plant. Last night was, in fact, the 12th night of bombing in Iran. 12 consecutive nights. And yet, we don't seem to have any movement. The president has talked about hitting Pickaxe Mountain, which is the site that we believe the Iranians may have moved all of their centrifuges, all of the stuff they were using to enrich nuclear material in hopes of somehow getting a bomb. And that sounds easy to do when you have air dominance, air superiority over a country, but apparently this is a facility unlike any other, deeper and more protected than any of the other facilities the Iranians had. So we will find out, I'm guessing, maybe before the end of the weekend, whether or not there is a plan to take out Pickaxe Mountain. After 12 nights of bombing, there's got to be some considerable softening up of the Iranian defenses. Whatever's left of them, they do seem to still have a reasonable supply of drones and or short-range missiles. They are hitting targets, and they're still supplying the Houthis, who may have their own inventory. The Houthis have said they've hit two Saudi ships in the Red Sea, and that's yet another waterway that, if it is compromised, will have a significant effect on not just the American, but the global economy. And the markets today are having a difficult day, to say the least. Big numbers in the downward trajectory, so it's an interesting day. And haven't heard from the president yet. The White House briefing will be taking place soon. If any breaking news comes out of that, we will tell you. Yesterday, we talked at length about the New Jersey governor's announcement regarding the 6,600 or so voters who somehow should not have been on the voting rolls in the state of New Jersey, but they were. They were there. How did they get there? Well, we were told it was a software glitch, right? We were told by Governor Mikey Sherrill there was a glitch in the software, and that's how it happened, and now we've told you about it, so you shouldn't talk any more about it, right? You should just be quiet and not address it. Well, we wondered yesterday, how does that happen? How does the software glitch happen? And John Solomon, investigative journalist John Solomon, has a statement on the New Jersey glitch as well. Check this out.
5: As you know, last night the New Jersey governor admitted that 6,600 illegal aliens had made it onto New Jersey's voter rolls. At least that number, it could be a lot larger. And 400 of them actually cast a vote. That is the largest number of foreigners ever to vote in any collection of an election in American history. When we told you that last night, the governor said, not our fault, it was a software glitch, no big deal. Well, overnight, we reached out to the software company that runs New Jersey's system. And you know what they said? There's no software glitch at all. The state of New Jersey knew they were putting non-citizens, i.e. foreigners, onto the voter rolls. It is the state's responsibility to determine who is eligible to vote and who's not. The software had it marked right. That is.
4: So, according to John Solomon, who many of us consider to be a fairly reasonable and sober investigative journalist, the state of New Jersey knew what was going on. They were

0: hopefully impassioned the day before, but now encouraged that there may be an opportunity to get the Save America Act passed, which would maybe kind of prevent the need for any more voter laws that would infuriate Elizabeth Warren. Because, you know, I don't want to infuriate Elizabeth Warren. Yeah, the disturbing part in all of this is the fact that if Mike Lee is right, if Speaker Johnson is right, if there is a path to pass the Save America Act, if there's a way to get this done, that John Thune will block it, that Speaker Thune will block it. And then I'm hoping that they will primary Speaker Thune. We will see. Fox News was reporting late yesterday. Britt Hume was reporting that if this does get through, that Thune will block it.
1: Republicans are trying to make good on their legislative agenda by passing a batch of measures before their annual summer recess. This includes the Save America Act and even a plan to avoid a fall government shutdown. Chief Congressional Correspondent Chad Pergram explains the summertime sprint from Capitol Hill. Good evening, Chad.
2: Brett, good evening. The House just okayed $95 billion for the Pentagon and the war in Iran. It's part of a hectic day on the House floor.
0: Yeah, the bill got passed, but if Thune's saying, I'm going to block it, there's no hope. There's no hope. And I was dubious about it earlier in the week. I remain dubious. I'd be probably the most surprised among you if there was a chance that they would get this done. Really disturbing. The phones have been very active today. Let me grab a call before we go to break. 888-630-9625.
3: Oh.
0: Is Ken there? Are we taking a call? Do we have time to take a call from Ken and Joliet? No, then what? That's okay, Michael. It happens. Ken and Joliet. Hello, Ken. Welcome.
4: Good morning. You know, there was one thing I was concerned about with that Pickaxe Mountain issue. I'm afraid that we may have revealed, given them too much advance notice. In other words, if there's anything there that needs to be protected, perhaps we've given them too much advance notice, and they'll be moving those articles to another location. What do you think of that?
0: Well, yeah, that's always the risk, but don't we always hear from the president that we have eyes in the sky, that we can see everything from the satellites we have monitoring Iran? So maybe we're watching everything they're moving and telling them that, and if they choose to move things out of Pickaxe Mountain, that perhaps we'll just pick them off as they go. It's interesting. I see exactly what you're saying. And, yeah, that's a very, very big concern. Did we give them too much warning? I think the Department of Defense, the Department of War, I should say, are probably thinking that way as well. Thank you, Ken. Appreciate you being there. Jason in Kensington. Hello, my friend. How are you?
5: Hey, Mark. How you doing, mate?
0: I'm good. I'm good. Everything is just rolling along. What's on your mind?
5: Yeah, no, about this voting rights. I mean, I remember doing my paperwork with the government with my green card, and they specified back then, you know, you cannot vote till you become a citizen, which I said, okay, I'm fine with that. I mean, this is the only country that I know of that, you know, doesn't have ID to show to vote. And I mean, and I'm guessing that if a lot of these people that came over illegally happen to be sort of Republican leading, I'm sure the Democrats would find a way overnight to pass the Save America Act. You know, it's just...
0: Yeah, wouldn't that be funny if it turned out that suddenly all the people that are coming into the country have said, yes, we like this idea of conservatism. We'll vote for all you Republicans. Then you know every Democrat would be screaming for mandatory voter ID. They'd even asking you to guess the jelly beans in the jar, I imagine, going back to their roots, their Jim Crow roots.
5: Exactly, yeah.
0: That's a great point. It's usually the second generation, Jason. There's a great Harvard study out that showed the second generation of immigrants to the country are very conservative. But if it were the point that the ones who just came here would vote for Republicans, Democrats would be all in. Thank you. Got to take a break here. Hope everything's great in your world. 888-630-9625. It's Opelka in for Plant on the Chris Plant Show.
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0: It is the Chris Plant Show. Mike Opelka with you. We were revisiting some of the news from yesterday where the governor of New Jersey told us a software glitch allowed 6,600 or so people that shouldn't be registered to vote to register to vote. And then John Solomon says, not a software glitch. They knew what's going on. So how do we stop all this illegal activity at the polls? You know who knows? Rick in Reston, Virginia. Rick, welcome to the Chris Plant Show. You have a solution?
16: Well, I just want to make a point about Elizabeth Warren's idiotic comments about why do we want more laws when we already have laws. First and foremost, obviously the laws we have aren't working or we wouldn't be having this discussion. So we need something else. But mostly what the Save America Act does is it creates a set of procedures to differentiate between one group of people who can do something legally and another group of people who can't do it legally. So you need procedures in place. It's not good enough to just say it's illegal to do this. It's the procedures that matter. And the Save America Act's got relatively simple procedures, and they would stop the problem that just manifested itself in New Jersey. So she's smarter than that. It's just the fact that she ran away back into the elevator is just kind of further evidence that she knows she's got a weak position.
0: Yeah, I'm sure she's definitely certain on that. Thank you, Rick. Appreciate it. Don in Chicago, listening on WLS. Don, you have a quick thought here. We're almost up against the clock.
17: Sure, no problem. Yep, the State Department or the Justice Department asked all 50 states to turn over their voter rolls earlier in the year. And I don't know how many have complied, but 17 states have decided to sue the federal government rather than turn them over, including my state of Illinois, which is one of the most corrupt states. And in Chicago, they have mailboxes in the cemeteries for the absentee votes. And I want to know why they're suing.
0: Well, they're suing because they think it's an invasion of their privacy, a 10th Amendment issue, keep the federal government out of local handling of elections. But we'll get into this, and we're going to keep monitoring this as well. Thank you. It's Mike Opelka in for Chris Plant on The Chris Plant Show.
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18: WMAL News at 11:30. I'm Heather Curtis. The House passes a resolution to end the war with Iran by a 214-208 vote. Four Republicans showing Democrats and voting yes on the bill that would require congressional approval for the war to continue. But the vast majority of Republicans voted to back the war. The Democrat who led the resolution on the House floor said that the war has, quote, no clear mission, no strategy, no end goal, unquote. After the House voted to halt the war in early June, the president posted on Truth Social that vote was unpatriotic and meaningless. The Senate is expected to consider a similar resolution later today. President Trump says an agreement being reached with Saudi Arabia for a civilian nuclear program requires the kingdom to normalize relations with Israel through the Abraham Accords. In a Truth Social post, the president said the deal does not allow for enrichment of uranium, but non-proliferation experts have raised concerns that the deal fails to include guardrails to prevent uranium enrichment. Traffic and weather next.
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20: We're on the Beltway now on the inner loop before the 270 spur, the exit to go north on 270. There's construction in the left lane causing delays up from Georgetown Pike. Other direction, outer loop, slowing from after Old Georgetown Road. There's a work zone just before River Road blocking the right side of the road again today. 95 in Virginia, southbound, look for delays, Lorton down to 123. And then south of that, from Dumfries to Triangle, and south of that, off and on through Stafford County. Northbound 95 is slow from Lorton up to 123. Now from GarageDoorRepair.com, the WMAL Weather Channel forecast.
18: Right now, 76 degrees under partly cloudy skies. Reagan National, I'm Heather Curtis on News Talk 105.9 WMAL.
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0: WMAL. It is the Chris Plant Show. Welcome back. Mike Opelka in for my friend Chris, who's on a cruise with a bunch of listeners. Aren't they lucky? I am lucky to be here with you. You're welcome to join us at any time. 888-630-9625, 888-630-9625. Keeping eyes on several different topics, we talked about the power generation required to get all these data centers online, and it is a massive amount of power that is needed to keep all of these huge computer outlets cranking out all the artificial intelligence processing, and it needs a lot of juice, it needs a lot of water, and in many cases, people are freaking out saying these things are raising all of the costs of our electricity. And we have seen the cost of utilities rising. I do know the press secretary just announced President Trump is going to be making an appearance at the Department of Energy today, where there will be more support for government action that will force the people who are creating the data centers to not make those centers a cause for the rise in utility prices in the communities where they are located. And one of the things they're talking about is making these things self-sufficient, having them have their own energy generation. So we'll see what happens on that. But there probably will be an opportunity for some questions from the press to the president about this. President Trump trying to keep us on the forefront of the artificial intelligence battle we have against China, but also trying to make sure that the cost of this is not borne by you, the average American, but by the people who are benefiting from it, all these big high-tech companies, all the AI companies. And there also may be some updates on the Saudi nuclear deal that was signed late last night by Energy Secretary Wright, and then the president saying, hold on a second, Saudi needs to sign the Abraham Accords to make sure that they are, in fact, supporting the goodwill efforts in the Middle East that the president's been working on since his first term. We'll see if there is any pushback from the Saudis. I don't think there will be. And I mentioned a couple of social issues that I wanted to focus on, as we have so many incredible clips. And one of the stories that's getting a whole lot of attention is out of the WNBA. Not necessarily an area I spend a lot of time in my leisure time watching WNBA games. If I'm going to watch basketball, I'm going to watch college ball. And if there's no college ball, I might watch the NBA. The WNBA, just not doing it for me. If you're selling enough tickets to support yourself, good. If not, I don't think the men's league should subsidize it, but that's me. Now, there is a breakout star in terms of social issues from the WNBA, and that is the Indiana, is it Fever? Is she Indiana? I think that's right. Indiana Fever guard, Sophie Cunningham. And she made some comments on ESPN talking about how she does not want men competing against women in women's sports. I don't think there's a trans man who's actually playing for a WNBA team, is there? I'd like to see the reaction from the WNBA if there were a male who decided that he was in the wrong body and then changed identities and wanted to play in the WNBA. Would they be as welcoming? I wonder. But Sophie Cunningham has come out and made her opinion known that she doesn't like men trying to infiltrate women's sports, and she doesn't like boys infiltrating girls' sports. And she's quite clear on it.
1: Yeah, I said what I said. I think it's kind of common sense. And I think I'll always believe in that. I think it's really important to protect children, and that's little girls who are also involved in that category. And so I stand on what I said, and I always believe that. I'm not a very political person, but I do have beliefs, I have morals, and I'll always stand on those and be true to who I am. And I think people are going to take it how they want to take it, but I've never even really said anything about that. And so when it comes just to protecting young girls in sport and women in sport, I feel very strongly about that. I think
0: so. I agree with this young lady's stance, and you notice she really has not made politics an issue here. She has not said if she's on either side of the political aisle. Not at all. But the left is freaking out because how dare you? How dare you come out and say you don't want men playing in women's sports? They're now calling her a MAGA Barbie. Really? She has no identifying political party preference at all. All she wants is for young girls to be able to play sports and not have young men infiltrating their space, taking away scholarships, etc., taking away podium positions. And now she joins people like Martina Navratilova, who is as liberal as come when it turns out politically, but Navratilova is all in on making sure that men are not invading women's sports, especially women's tennis. She's been quite clear in that. Really surprised me. And we can even go back to when another liberal, Serena Williams, was talking about it as well. Serena Williams talking about what it would be like to play against a man.
2: It's a completely different sport. The men are a lot faster, and they serve harder, they hit harder. It's just a different game, and I love to play women's tennis, and I only want to play girls because I don't want to be embarrassed. I would not do the tour.
0: Yeah, wouldn't want to play against a man. Common sense, even in the WNBA. Even in the Women's Tennis Association, the WTA, as it were. It doesn't make any sense. The common sense doesn't make any sense anymore. And speaking of the whole transgender craziness issue, yesterday we played a couple of interesting clips from Congressman Brandon Gill. I think he's doing a bang-up job, especially when it comes to calling out the hypocrisy of the left. He had some very interesting questions for the woman from the Smithsonian. But yesterday he was talking to a member of the American Bar Association about transgenderism and where the American Bar Association stands on transgender judges, and curious about transgender justices on the Supreme Court.
4: States that our legal profession is enhanced when judges resemble the cultural groups that make up American society.
0: So this is Brandon Gill reading from the ABA's mission statement, if you will, that the judicial system is so much better when it reflects society. The judicial system should look like, in other words, this is like an argument for DEI. Among judges, among the legal system. Continue, Representative.
4: How many Supreme Court justices have we had in American history?
0: He knows the answer. You never ask a question you don't know the answer to if you're a lawyer.
5: I could not tell you over the entire...
4: About 116. Do you know of those 116, how many of them have been transgender?
0: Gee, I wonder, do we know? Has there been a transgender Supreme Court justice? What an interesting line of questioning. I love this angle from Brandon Gill. And now I'm wondering, if I'm looking back at the history of Supreme Court justices, is there a Supreme Court justice who we may or may not have speculated was trans?
5: I have no idea.
0: Now, she's the head of the American Bar Association, Ms. Behnke. And she doesn't have any idea, which I don't know if anybody has any idea. I don't know if anybody's even considered it.
4: Do you think there might have been one?
5: I have no idea.
4: Is it fair to say that there have been no transgender Supreme Court justices in American history?
5: I honestly have no idea.
4: You don't?
0: I think this woman is trying to figure out where the heck he's going with this line of questioning. I would be very nervous. I would be sweating bullets at this point knowing he's got me on this.
5: We have no idea.
4: You don't know?
5: I have no idea.
4: You study the law, don't you?
5: We do not study the personal attributes of individual justices.
4: Is there a Supreme Court justice in American history that you think might have been transgender?
5: I have no idea.
4: You have no idea? Well, I think most people can assume that there haven't been any transgender Supreme Court justices. I hope that we can agree at least on that basis.
0: Now, I bet you at this point there's an entire group inside the left community that is going over the record and the photos or the drawings of the early Supreme Court justices and every Supreme Court justice to try and find one that they can say, well, you don't know about this one. This one might have been trans. Maybe.
4: Would that be okay to proceed under that assumption? Okay. I appreciate that. So transgenders haven't been represented on the Supreme Court. Do you think that it's important that the next Supreme Court justice be transgender?
5: The ABA does not subscribe to any particular quotas.
4: I'm not asking about a quota. I'm asking about representation, diversity, equity, and inclusion.
0: Now, this is interesting to me because if we remember, before Justice Ketanji Brown Jackson was nominated by Joe Biden, Joe Biden promised had promised the Democrats that he would, in fact, be appointing a female of color to the Supreme Court. It was so important to him that he didn't talk at all about qualifications. It was only about skin color and genitalia. That's all Joe Biden was interested in. And I respect the fact that Representative Brandon Gill is bringing this up, because it is possible that the Democrats or the far left side of their party will demand that there is some sort of DEI standard imposed on the Supreme Court. Never mind the qualifications of the people. Let's make sure we get at least one transgender person in there. Well, how about we go to body parts, too? We don't have any one-legged Native American lesbian folk dancing judges on the Supreme Court. Why not that? I love that he's bringing this up. It points out the hideousness of the left.
5: The ABA supports diversity in all of its forms. And
4: have transgenders been included on the U.S. Supreme Court?
5: The ABA supports the full spectrum of diversity.
4: Do you think that it's a problem that the transgender community has never had representation on the U.S. Supreme Court?
5: The ABA believes in diversity, equity, and inclusion as...
4: And I'm asking you about diversity, equity, and inclusion. I'm asking you about inclusion of the transgender community.
0: Now, I think this is great because Brandon Gill appears to be advocating on behalf of the transgender community, but only to point out the hypocrisy of DEI standards. And he's doing a great job. This is one of those things I love about representatives like this, who will go in and drag these people into this. Wonderful stuff. Wonderful stuff. Let me grab some calls here. The phones again are lighting up today, 888-630-9625. Trying to get to as many as we can. Jim in Jacksonville, Arkansas. Jim, welcome to Chris Plant Show.
6: Hello. I would like to know why we never hear anything about females wanting to compete in men's sports.
0: Yeah, you don't. The only time you see a female wanting to get credit for pretending to be a male seems to be in acting. That seems to be the only space. I think it's because there's no chance they could really compete on the same level. We see it in game shows. You see it a lot on Jeopardy, Jim, but you never see it in physical sports, real sports, because the difference is definitely obvious, and it's
6: right.
0: Why it doesn't happen.
6: It's obvious, so you have to go to Oxum's Razor to find the correct answer.
0: That's right, Oxum's Razor to be imposed here. Very, very good. Nice reference, Jim. I like that. Thank you. Welcome, welcome, welcome. Thank you for being here. Robert in Illinois. Robert, you've got the floor. What's on your mind?
7: How are you doing today, sir?
0: I'm good. I'm good. We're just trying to get through everything, but there's just so much.
7: All right, I'm good. The data centers are to collect data on the American people, just like the Patriot Act is to collect data on the American people. This isn't to sit here and to help enrich society. AI is a joke. It's going to take many jobs. Who are we collecting the data on? Where is the data going, and what is it going to be used for? A central bank digital currency. They're going to remove the petrol dollar because our country is collapsing. What's happening in Iran is going to put China on its knees because they aren't going to have the fertilizer and the oil. Same thing with Russia. But it's also going to destroy our economy to the point to where people are going to have to get a universal basic income. Data centers should be burned to the ground.
0: Robert, I don't know if I can agree with you advocating to burn data centers to the ground. I think you need to, we need to temper our discussion on this. Yes, there are issues with water and power, but I do support using cash as often as possible. I'm against a digital currency change, but I'm all in for supporting the American dollar by using cash as much as possible. An impassioned caller. I love it. I'll take a break here. When we come back, we'll put a bow on the show. Maybe get another call in here as well. It's Mike Opelka in for Chris Plant on The Chris Plant Show.
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1: It is the Chris Plant Show. Chris on vacation this week. Mike Opelka sitting in for my friend. Not my cousin, but we are kind of brothers. We lived in the same subdivision back in the day when we were kids. Happy to be here. Thrilled to be here. I'll be back tomorrow, God willing. We'll get to all the news of the day. Whatever the president's up to this afternoon over at the Department of Energy. Speaking of energy, we've been talking about all the energy required to fire up these data centers. And Chris is ringing in from Fredericksburg, Virginia, about the data centers. Hey, Chris, welcome.
2: Michael, what's up? Thank you for taking my call. Yeah, I'm not going to name your last caller by name, but I think that was a lot of tinfoil. I mean, because what you do, there were so many issues he conflated into one, and it really doesn't make sense. But what I hear, and you know, I got this neighborhood fake crap page that I'm on that you know, people can ask questions. They're talking about building a data center near us, and people are freaking out and saying, and so the only response I got from somebody was, "Have you seen the impacts?" So here's the thing, and you mentioned this a minute ago. When you ask the question you don't know the answer to, you're in trouble. Or you just don't know the answer. Asking questions about the impacts of data centers doesn't help anybody. What does help data centers and everybody that use AI, whether they know it or not, and benefit from it, whether they know it or not, is knowing the facts. And it will drive this. I mean, AI is around and it's flourishing and doing great things and obviously, you know, not so great things because it works. If it didn't save you, I mean, that last caller and everybody else that's called on this show has benefited from AI, whether they know it or not. I mean, you open any kind of app, maybe you don't know it, open apps, you are still benefiting from AI. And there's a lot I can talk about. There are techniques for cooling that are really cool. The power source is an issue. That's the noise source is kind of crazy. That's the one that really gets me because, when they're noisy, that means they're burning fuel instead of just taking, electricity directly from the suppliers, which is why they usually have two or three suppliers. They don't want you to hear them. They don't want you to see them. They don't want you to know they're there. It's a security issue, too. So there's a lot going on here. My point is that capitalism will figure this out. Capitalism brought AI, and it's going to improve it.
1: Chris, so many great things you said there, but I also agree we need to keep asking questions. And don't always believe the people who will benefit most from it. Make sure you try and be skeptical about everything. I've got some more about AI that I'll share tomorrow, but thank you for being there. Thank everybody who participated today. Thank you, Michael, Jasmine. Till next time, Michael Pelka reminding you, enjoy every sandwich.
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2: WMAL News, I'm Heather Curtis. Maryland's Board of Public Works gives the go-ahead for a new voting system with the goal of a safe and secure 2028 presidential election. But there are some worries.
3: In short, this contract would commit Maryland to a voting system that is still under development at a premium price with potential unforeseeable costs.
4: Election security advocate Susan Greenhall wasn't against the idea for a new system, but wanted more time to investigate certification concerns. State Elections Administrator Jared DeMarin has said the system is federally and state certified. He's also ready to move into the future.
5: The current system is over 11 years old. They no longer manufacture parts for it. The ballot marking device, I believe, that you voted on, they don't make them anymore. Every time they break, we lose one.
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2: A new poll gives a hint at who might claim frontrunner status for Democrats in 2028.
6: This University of New Hampshire poll shows Congresswoman Ocasio-Cortez leading a field of potential Democratic presidential candidates. She stands at 22% with former Transportation Secretary Pete Buttigieg at a close second with 21%. Notably, former Vice President Kamala Harris falls far behind with 5% support.
2: Fox's Madeline Rivera. 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
2: 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Traffic and weather next.
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21: Head up to Laurel, Maryland, where southbound 95, the ramp to Route 198 eastbound is closed because of an overturned tractor trailer on that ramp. Police direction there. 95 southbound, no direct access to eastbound Route 198 in Laurel. Beltway outer loop before River Road, the construction blocks the right lane. Pretty slow from after old Georgetown Road. Also on the outer loop before the Baltimore-Washington Parkway. Accident there is blocking the merge lane in delays on the outer loop heading up from Route 50. Inner loop road work is in the left lane just before the exit to go north on the 270 spur and delays from Georgetown Pike. Now from GarageDoorRepair.com, the WMAL Weather Channel forecast.
22: The great weather will continue over the next several days, even into the upcoming weekend. Sunshine today, low 80s. Tonight, in the mid-60s, mainly clear. So very nice start to Friday. A little bit more cloud later, low 80s. Sunny over the weekend, low to mid-80s. From the Weather Channel, I'm meteorologist Ray Stajicon, WMAL.
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3: from the heart of the swamp, a beacon of truth is casting its light. 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
5: Okay, 844-484-3872, 844-4 the USA. That's the way to join us today from coast to coast, from sea to shining sea. It's always great to have you with us, America. We've got a big show ahead. Is it possible? Is it finally possible that the Save America Act could become law? Is this early gavel? Is this achievable? You know, the House yesterday passed a big old reconciliation framework. It's a framework that will be used as a basis for the House and the Senate to come together to give the Pentagon a bunch of funding, in particular for the war in Iran. But they also strapped the Save America Act to it. They actually put elements of the Save America Act into this framework, and now this will be hammered out between the House and the Senate. We'll see whether or not the Senate even helps us at all here. But remember, I've told you for some time now that this reconciliation concept, the thing where you can get a simple majority vote in the Senate under the current rules in order to pass something, it's budgetary. It's meant for spending money. It's not meant for creating new statutes that restrain people from interfering in our elections or protecting American voters. You can't use reconciliation to pass a law that says you must check ID when people vote. You must compel people to show their documents when they register to prove that they are American citizens. That's how a normal statute would work. This is not reconciliation. Reconciliation is about how much money we're spending. And so I'll get to the contours of it in a moment and why my guard is very much up right now about this scenario. But I want to start with a little bit of optimism, because Mike Lee, who authored the Senate legislation alongside the companion version done by Chip Roy in the House, Mike Lee has been nothing but a champion for the Save America Act. He is one of he's the squeaky wheel inside the United States Senate, trying to urge the Senate to do the right thing to pass this. He had warned us earlier this year. He goes, reconciliation, not achievable, not achievable. But he issued an update yesterday, and this definitely caught my attention. And I'm eager for the day where I can ask Mike Lee this directly. Senator, if you're listening, love to have you stop by the program so we can talk about it. But here's Mike Lee bringing us an update and saying, hey, this reconciliation thing, I may have gotten it wrong. Listen.
12: The advantage of the budget reconciliation process is that it allows you to take certain legislation that's budgetary, meaning it brings about changes in revenues flowing into the federal government or mandatory outlays being spent by the federal government. It allows you to pass those things without having to go through cloture, and so you don't need 60 votes. I've opined in the past that the Save America Act is a policy bill that is non-budgetary and therefore couldn't itself be passed under budget reconciliation. After the House passed its budget today, opening the door for a possible third round of reconciliation in which the Save America Act could be attached, I started looking more closely at this. I think I may have been mistaken. I think I may have been too hasty in concluding that the Save America Act can't be made budgetary. I think there's a path. I'm saying there's a chance. And we got to fight for every single possibility that that chance could materialize.
5: All right. So I think Mike Lee is sincere that he hopes reconciliation produces something fruitful. But the assessment I'm making at this hour is this really going to produce the results that we want, i.e. secure elections? Or is this just a settlement for a very lame thing to make it seem like, well, at least we got something to put us, you know, to try and placate you and say, hey, you know what? We got you something at least. It's been an uphill battle, but here's a little something. Now, what's the little something? What could this be? Well, as I understand it right now, the framework is this is a $10 billion grant program. $10 billion to be doled out to the states if the states voluntarily implement election security. I know. Are you punching your steering wheel or smacking a cup or something right now on your desk? Voluntarily. So you can see the pitfalls in this, can't you? If Democrat states don't want election security, many of them don't, obviously, then what would compel them to add it? Nothing. Unless they just want the money, and that very well be the case. Democrat states may salivate at the chance for some more federal funding. But I don't think that the desire for federal funding is going to overwhelm their desire for permanent unearned power. Because how better to get funding than just...

0: tipping his hand a bit here. Now, the president, it really, candidly, is like transparent on almost everything. He holds back a little bit on national security and what his plans are and these types of things. And sometimes when it comes to the legislative wrangling that he's doing and the diplomacy he's got to do with the House and the Senate, he'll hold back a little bit. But I think he's tipping his hand here, and here's why. You hear what he just said? He goes, yeah, they're trying to do some stuff with the budget, but what they really should do is get rid of the filibuster. In other words, the president shares my concern about this, that the budgetary maneuvers are weak tea, that this isn't anything serious, that you're just going to grant, you do a block grant to the states and incentivize them to finally secure elections. They ain't going to do it. It's not going to happen. You want to really secure elections? Kick through that filibuster door. Pass the Save America Act and save America. 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
0: All right, more from the President of the United States last night in Georgia as he gets into his feelings on John Thune and, you know, what his relationship with the Senate's going to be like going forward.
12: The Democrats are going to terminate the filibuster as soon as they have a chance. And then they're going to approve Puerto Rico and D.C. as a state. They got four more senators. They're going to end up with 12 more congressmen. They're going to get like 40 electoral votes.
0: True.
12: If they are allowed to do that, by that time I'll be sitting home. And I'm not a big crier. I don't think you want to see me cry, you know? There are some people, they do very well when they cry. But you don't want to see me cry. But I may be crying when I'll be sitting home and I'll say I told them they got to really terminate the filibuster, get everything approved right away. Because you're going to have a stoppage. You're going to have a stoppage in September. The Democrats won't approve everything. They become deranged, like deranged Jack Smith. Remember that deranged sick puppy? They're deranged, and they won't approve. You're going to have a shutdown in September. And in 2 years later, you have the debt ceiling bill. They would love it. I call it the 1929. You know what 1929 means? That was not a good year. And there's no reason for it. They should terminate the filibuster. Everybody call John Thune at the Senate. He's the leader of the Republican Party, and tell him to get this stuff approved.
0: Yeah, the president's saying, you know what, I've been very nice, but maybe I won't be so nice very soon. Maybe I won't be so nice. You know, the White House, we got a question into the White House press secretary today, Caroline Leavitt, doing the press conference, and our White House correspondent Reagan Reese asked about this very thing. Is the president's patience running out with John Thune? Also, why did he endorse Darlene Graham so very quickly? Both questions on my mind. Both questions to the White House today by Reagan. Listen.
13: One question for you on Thune and then one on Darlene Graham. The president seemed yesterday frustrated with Leader Thune when he was speaking in Georgia. Is his patience running out with Leader Thune? And then the president recently endorsed Darlene Graham right after her appointment to Senate. What caused him to endorse her so quickly?
14: The president met with Darlene and thought she will be a great representative for the great people of South Carolina and will carry on her brother's legacy of public service in that beautiful state. So the president is fully supportive of Darlene in her honorable decision to run and, again, to continue her brother's legacy. With respect to your first question on, remind me?
15: Lieberman and his yes. patience is running out.
14: Look, the president spoke about this directly yesterday. His patience is running out. He wants to see as much of the Save America passed as possible by the August recess. He knows that's what the American people want to see passed. He was just traveling on the road yesterday, spoke about this, and there was a very loud applause from the people in the audience, the everyday Americans, because voter ID is common sense. They want proof of citizenship in our elections, and the president feels very strongly about that. And I would just add, you know, the American people elected overwhelmingly Republicans to lead not just this White House, but also the House and the Senate. The House did its job. The Senate needs to do its job, too. I know it's a brief briefing today.
0: The Senate needs to do its job, too. The pressure, have you noticed? The pressure is mounting from the White House, and it can't come soon enough. I have been surprised that the president has been as kind as he has to John Thune, but it looks like that kindness is disappearing. He's getting really tired of waiting for this because we can't wait for it. The country's future depends on it. In fact, we're watching as states like New Jersey have at least 6,000. In fact, the number is much higher than that, to be clear, but at least 6,000 non-citizens on their voting rolls. I've got more information to share with you in just a moment about New Jersey, because it turns out Mikey Sherrill was not telling you the truth. She really withheld a lot of information from you. We've got the details. Also, Harmeet Dhillon is going to join us on the program today to talk to us about election integrity and her efforts from the Justice Department to secure it. More ahead on The Vince Show.
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17: WMAL traffic from the Hadid Carpet Cleaning Traffic Center. Virginia, boy, unusual delays triangle into Dumfries, and that's because of a broken down truck. Northbound 95 before 234 Dumfries blocks the right lane, waiting on a heavy duty wrecker there. Southbound 95 slows into Woodbridge. Plenty of road work around the DMV, and that's slowing us 395 north to get you past Edsel Road. Outer loop of the Beltway slows approaching the Wilson Bridge. Road crew set up southbound BW Parkway near Route 100. Now from GarageDoorRepair.com, the WMAL Weather Channel forecast.
18: Tonight, mostly clear, mid-60s. Tomorrow, increasing clouds, low 80s.
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0: You know how bad America's election security is? We are like the laughing stock of the planet when it comes to election integrity. I was talking to a friend of mine yesterday. You might know him, John Lott, who's covered all of this great. He's covered all the data. He's a data guy. He just looks at the data, and he assessed what it's like to be in the United States of America versus anywhere else on the planet when it comes to election integrity. And he said, He actually wrote a great New York Post piece on this subject earlier this year. The whole world laughs at Democrats' lame voter ID claims. And he writes that democracies all over the globe, both in the wealthy West and in the developing world, enforce similar rules to the ones that are found inside of the Save America Act. So we'll give you some examples. You ready? And the way the left talks about this all the time, they say things like, oh, well, black voters and Hispanic voters won't be able to vote if the Save America Act passes. Oh, it's interesting you say that. So let's look at a continent where most of the people are black. How about Africa? Every country in Africa requires government-issued identification to vote. I'm sorry, did you say every country in Africa? And 51 out of all 54 African nations demand that when you register to vote, you prove you are a citizen. 51 of 54. An entire continent of black people can all handle the paperwork of what it means to register to vote and subsequently cast their ballots.
25: They know where the DMV is?
0: Or whatever they've got in these African nations. Yes, the African DMV in each African country, they can handle all of this. Mexico, in all 12 South American countries, mandate government-issued photo IDs to vote. Isn't that wild? That's pretty... That needs... You know what that takes? Isn't it? It's shocking. They all require government-issued IDs to vote. And they verify their citizenship of every registered voter. Did you hear what I said? Mexico and all 12 South American countries. Mexico's rules similar to those proposed in the SAVE Act, require voters to prove their citizenship with an original birth certificate issued by a civil registry, a naturalization certificate, or Mexican passport. Our southern neighbor, Mexico, even requires a thumb stain when casting a ballot to prevent double voting. Now, how's Europe doing? What are they up to? Well, all 47 European countries require government-issued photo identification at the polls. All 47 of them require government-issued photo identification at the polls. Virtually all of them check voters' citizenship against national databases, though France requires them to submit documentation as well. And the United Kingdom, Cyprus, and Ireland reserve the right to demand documents when citizenship is in doubt. Why the tight security? To combat widespread vote fraud. Mexico, for instance, they enacted their reforms in 1991 after election fraud became endemic there. The government required biometric photo voter IDs, banned absentee ballots, and mandated in-person registration. And then what happened after the rules got tighter? You ready for this, Jim? The rules got tighter in Mexico. Elections became more secure, and turnout went up. Turnout rose. In the next three presidential elections, average participation reached 68% of eligible voters, up from 59% in the prior three. As confidence in the system increased, so did participation. You know, this would happen in the United States, too. This would definitely happen. Let me take you back in time for a minute. You remember the nightmare of the 2020 election and all the problems in that election. And then subsequently, the election that took place in Georgia to appoint two Democrat senators in the end. Remember this? Warnock and Ossoff, the product of that wild sequence of events in Georgia. And now the FBI is actively investigating the way Georgia conducted its elections. Fulton County is the center of that right now. Same is true in Maricopa County in Arizona. But just remember what it was like during that sequence. The presidential election was over. We were now awaiting this the further election and the results to see who would win in these Senate seats in Georgia. And as a result of that, there were a whole bunch of people who decided to sit out the election because they had become Republicans. Because they had become so convinced that the system was so untrustworthy that it was irrelevant whether they cast a ballot or not because the system was rigged. Do you remember this? This was a massive problem. And both things can be true. A system can be rigged or can have meddling in it, can have fraud in it. And you can also overwhelm that fraud. This is why the president said we need to make things too big to rig in 2024. You can overwhelm the shenanigans and still achieve a victory despite the impediments that have been placed against you. But if you keep having elections that are untrustworthy in a country, it diminishes the likeliness that real voters are going to want to show up at all because they begin to become convinced, that's just rigged. Why would I do it? Why would I participate? This is why a lot of people never buy a lottery ticket. They know the odds. Like, there's no chance. There's no chance. Kind of rigged. Never going to win. Just the math of it suggests I'm going to be wasting a lot of money here. And so it makes perfect sense. When Mexico improved its election security, Mexico, not some great beacon of law and order, not some, you know, flourishing country relative in many ways to the United States. But when it came to election integrity, when they improved it, turnout went up because there was more confidence that the election would represent an authentic accounting of the will of the people. Remarkable. And John goes through a lot more of these. He talks about Ireland. Decades of intense sectarian conflict fueled aggressive electoral tactics. Observers described voter fraud as widespread and systemic. Both conservative and labor governments acted. In 1985, under Prime Minister Margaret Thatcher, the United Kingdom began requiring voters to show identification at the polls. but that failed to solve the problem. Investigators found that individuals could easily forge medical cards, the accepted ID, or obtain them fraudulently to cast illegitimate votes. IRA Belfast commanders subsequently admitted to complex scams that had volunteers donning disguises, wigs, different clothes, glasses, to vote multiple times, and running taxis to transport fraudulent voters between polling stations. Sound like Democrats. By 2002, a UK Electoral Commission survey found that 64% of voters believed that fraud in some areas was significant enough to change election outcomes. Only 10% disagreed. It must have been their media. The media. There's no evidence of fraud here. That year, the Labour government strengthened ID requirements, introduced harder to forge identification, and implemented rules to prevent multiple registrations. And voter confidence rose. Voter confidence rose. So you heard it from John. Africa requires everything in the Save America Act. South America requires everything in the Save America Act. European countries require all these things in the Save America Act. In other words, we'd be catching up with the rest of the planet when it comes to the election integrity. This reminds me of another issue. You remember how extreme our abortion laws have been in the United States? You remember this? They've been so extreme, up to people who were like advocating for partial birth abortion. These Democrats, craziness. Remember Ralph Northam in Virginia? You try to abort a baby and the abortion fails. And so after the baby's born, you just leave it on the table to die. Remember that? He said that on an actual radio interview. Made it sound like it was very sweet and loving and caring. Killing a baby. The left has spent every moment since then denying that Ralph Northam said that. You can go listen to it for yourself. He definitely said that. But on that issue, on abortion, you know, the United States for many years, in many of our states, has been as extreme as China and North Korea when it comes to how permissive we are with the murder of children. That's just true. I know it sounds blunt. It is. It's just true. It's like, why are we with the most psychotic countries in the world on that issue? Well, the same can be said for our elections. Why are we in a psychotic position with election integrity? Most of the civilized world has figured this out a long time ago. Because they've had to endure fraudulent elections, and they don't like that, and they want to make sure that their people are accurately represented in the count. That's what we want to. And I'm not pretending we need to be like Europe in every capacity, or Africa, or South America. No, we're the United States of America. In fact, especially when it comes to Europe, we should keep our borders secure. We see what happens when your borders are wide open. We don't want a massive invasion. We're done with that massive invasion stuff. We're deporting people. We're securing our borders. But I'll tell you what is a good idea? Election integrity. That's a very good idea, and I will take that from wherever we can get it. Now, here in the United States, we've got this New Jersey story that transpired over the last, well, it has been transpiring for years, but the pieces of it have transpired over the last week. Mikey Sherrill, the governor of the state, just came out and said, hey, we got 6,600 non-citizens on the voting rolls here. But don't worry, we got rid of them. Oh, and by the way, 400 of them accidentally voted in our elections. What? Wait, accidentally voted? Accidentally registered? Accidentally voted? What are you talking about? Nobody accidentally votes. All 400 of the people who voted did so illegally. And spare me this, oh, they didn't know it would be illegal nonsense. If they're that stupid, they should not have been in the country to begin with. Non-citizens. Now, Mikey Sherrill told us that these non-citizens told the computer system they were non-citizens when they were registered to vote. We're non-citizens, they said, when they were at the DMV, and they were registered to vote anyway. What about the guys, and I said this to you yesterday, but I want to reiterate the point because we've got bigger numbers here to talk about. What about the people who lied about their citizenship? What about the people who straight up said, yeah, I'm a citizen, and they're not, and then they were registered to vote? How many people fit that category? Mikey Sherrill didn't bother to tell us that yesterday, this week. She never bothered to give us that data. To what extent are they auditing it, looking into it? Any answers on that? Well, it turns out we have a number. The Department of Homeland Security has a number. And it amounts to tens of thousands of non-citizens who are registered to vote in the Garden State. Tens of thousands. 6,600? That's nothing. We'll tell you the latest about what we know in just a moment when it comes to how in peril our elections are right now and why there's so much urgency to fix them. More ahead on The Vince Show.
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2: WMAL News at 1, I'm Heather Curtis. Breaking this hour, the Senate strikes down a war powers resolution to end the conflict with Iran.
3: Democrats are going to force another vote on our war powers resolution to end this war, get our troops out of harm's way, and force Trump to face the reality of this catastrophe.
2: Senator Susan Collins was the only Republican to vote for the resolution, and this vote coming hours after the House passed a similar measure.
4: Four House Republicans voted for the War Powers Resolution, which directs the president to remove U.S. armed forces from hostilities with Iran, unless receiving congressional authorization. The War Powers Act of 1973 says the president must notify Congress within 48 hours of the start of military hostilities and end those hostilities within 60 days, unless an administration has authorization from Congress to continue. The president insists hostilities had ended back in April during a ceasefire, and that 60-day clock restarted when hostilities resume July 10th. Jessica Rosenthal, Fox News.
2: Cases of the nasty intestinal bug cyclosporiasis have more than doubled nationwide across 34 states to more than 4,000. Numbers in Maryland and Virginia are much lower, but still rising.
5: The latest numbers we are reporting are 79 cases.
6: Seth Levine with the Virginia Department of Health. While in Maryland, health officials reported 110 cases, up from 69 just a week ago. Levine says while there is no outbreak in Virginia,
5: we're on higher alert now considering that we're seeing this multi-state outbreak.
6: Levine says pay attention to the recalls and when dining out, ask where the lettuce came from.
5: If the restaurant doesn't know what the source of the lettuce would be, I would consider not eating it.
6: Barbara Britt, WMAL and WMAL.com.
2: A Loudoun County supervisor, Julie Briskman, has been removed as chair of the board's finance committee.
7: During last night's meeting and by a close vote, Briskman was ousted and replaced by Karan Sains. According to county chair Phyllis Randall, who called the removal a very uncomfortable moment for she thinks the entire board, there have been concerns about Briskman over the last 5 years, including her attempt to deny pay increases for sheriff's deputies over ICE policy.
8: I don't want to injure or hurt or take paychecks away from anybody, but I see this as the only way to get the message across to the leadership that we don't want our taxpayer dollars supporting this.
7: This marks just the third public reprimand for a board member in more than 27 years. 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
2: New this hour, bad news if you're in the market to buy a house. The average rate for a 30-year fixed-rate mortgage rose to its highest level in nearly a year this week, 6.58%. That according to mortgage buyer Freddie Mac. A year ago, the average for a 30-year fixed was 6.74%. As recently as late February, the average dropped slightly below 6% for the first time since 2022. Checking your money, the Dow's down 500 points, the Nasdaq off 530. Traffic and weather next.
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2: WMAL traffic from the Hadid Carpet Cleaning Traffic Center.
13: The broken down truck in Virginia, northbound 95 on the approach to Virginia 234 Dumfries Road, right lane is blocked. Heavy backups from Virginia 610 Garrisonville Road. Traffic running slow in the 3rd Street Tunnel going northbound between D Street and New York Avenue. Southbound DC 295 slowing between Burroughs Avenue and East Capitol Street. The backups northbound between the 11th Street Bridge and East Capitol Street. Now from GarageDoorRepair.com, the WMAO Weather Channel forecast.
18: The great weather will continue over the next several days, even into the upcoming weekend. Sunshine today, low 80s. Tonight, in the mid-60s, mainly clear. So very nice start to Friday. A little bit more cloud later, low 80s. Sunny over the weekend, low to mid-80s. From the Weather Channel, I'm meteorologist Ray Stajicon, WMAL.
2: Right now, 79 degrees at Reagan National. 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
0: 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Rising from the heart of the swamp, a beacon of truth is casting its light. From sea to shining sea, The Vince Show. Here's Vince Colonnaise.
19: All right, 844-484-3872, 844-4 the USA. That's the way to join us today. From coast to coast, from sea to shining sea. An amazing hearing yesterday, yet again, is Brandon Gill. Can he be in charge of every hearing? Let's just let him run all of these things. Brandon Gill destroys yet another lefty witness by just asking her a series of very basic questions about what is it exactly that you do here? You know, it was kind of like one of the Bobs. Just asking, what do you do here? He did this yesterday with the head of the American Bar Association, which is in the business of accrediting law schools. Did you know that? All across the country? Kind of makes sense. The American Bar Association has involvement in law schools. But as the accrediting force behind law schools all across the country, it is worth examining what exactly do they consider important when they accredit law schools? What is important to the American Bar Association? And the answer to that is racial prejudice. Not stopping racial prejudice, advancing racial prejudice. That's an important thing. Advancing gender prejudice. Advancing gender confusion. These are all important things to the American Bar Association. They call it DEI, diversity, equity, and inclusion, which, of course, is an Orwellian representation of outright bigotry. That's what they stand for. And so yesterday, in an effort to get to the bottom of the chaos that we're seeing in our institutions, in particular inside of our law schools that are churning out all of these lawyers in the United States of America, some of whom go on to do immense damage to our country, Brandon Gill hauls in the president of the American Bar Association. And he, to his immense credit, he just does it. He just knows what he's doing. All he has to do is ask questions. He looks at their website and he goes, why does your website say this? Do you really believe this? It actually doesn't take that much homework. And it doesn't take much pontificating, unlike a lot of these hearings where you get these guys, Republicans, Democrats alike, who just filibuster the whole time just to hear themselves speak. Brandon Gill just asks questions and he destroys this woman. Take a listen yesterday. This is Brandon Gill pressing the American Bar Association president, Michelle Behnke, about her implicit biases, which apparently the American Bar Association really cares about implicit biases. Everybody's got implicit biases. Okay, what are yours, president of the ABA?
20: According to the ABA's website, quote, all of us have implicit biases. Would you agree with that statement?
21: The ABA believes that diversity, equity, and inclusion improves the
20: practice. Would you agree with the statement that, quote, all of us have implicit biases from the ABA's website?
21: The ABA believes that diversity in all of
20: us. Is that a yes? Can I take that? It's a yes or no question. Do you believe that all of us have implicit biases, as your website says?
21: The ABA looks to remove barriers and we examine.
20: That's not my question, ma'am. Do you believe that all of us have implicit biases?
21: I've expressed I've expressed what the ABA is doing.
20: That is the ABA's position, as expressed by their website. Against which groups do you have implicit biases?
21: The ABA believes that it's important to always...
20: Are you going to filibuster? Because it doesn't make you sound very good. I'm going to ask you again, against which groups do you have implicit biases?
21: It's important to always examine everyone's point of view, yes, and where they may need to consider...
20: It is. What about your point of view?
21: I am here as the president of the American Bar Association.
20: And I'm asking you what your implicit biases are.
21: The ABA is an entity.
20: Have you reflected on your implicit biases?
21: I think about how I operate the world constantly.
20: Would you like to explain to us what they are?
21: I am here speaking on behalf of the ABA and the ABA.
19: Right. Now, she's supposed to be a lawyer, right? She's the president of an entire legal operation, the American Bar Association, the accrediting institution behind America's law schools. She can't defend her own position? Isn't one of the reasons you become a lawyer to defend a given position? She can't defend it? She wasn't ready for this? Did she do any homework? Is she aware that the chairman of this committee is going to ask her questions that she might have to pose some answers to? And then he's going to ask her questions specifically about the organization? This isn't unfair. This isn't some random ambush. He's not bringing in some bizarre tangent she couldn't have prepared for. He's reading from their freaking website. Everybody's got implicit biases. What are yours? She has no defense. She has nothing to say. Why is that? Because she lives in a bubble. That's why. Because this kind of poisonous left-wing logic, you know, it sounds good when they're just bopping it around inside of one of these lefty rooms where everybody agrees with each other. They all nod enthusiastically. They snap during the poetry slam. Oh, yeah, we totally agree. But the second somebody tests these ideas, I'm like, well, wait a second. Let's unpack this for a second. What do you mean by implicit biases? We all have implicit biases. What do you have? She doesn't have an answer. By the way, I have an answer. You ready? You know what my implicit bias is? Against anybody who would weaken my country or my family. Anybody who would hurt us. I have a bias against them. How come she couldn't say that? Anybody who's against the United States of America, I have a bias against them. That's an implicit bias.

0: marriages. She spent the whole hearing saying how much they embrace what she refers to as diversity, equity, and inclusion, which is obviously racial discrimination. That's explicitly what it is. You know, the right made a mistake for years by saying there's no such thing as systemic racism. That's what the right was really trying to say is, stop accusing me of being racist. I'm judging people on the basis of their merits. But the reality is there is systemic racism. All of this systemic racism that exists within our system has been advanced by the left for as long as the left has existed in our country. It's a never-ending series of systemic racism. And the current iteration of it is DEI, demanding that institutions do judge people on the basis of their skin color. What is that, if not explicit discrimination? Of course it is. And so when she says the ABA doesn't support discrimination, she's lying. She just spent the whole hearing saying they do. They enthusiastically support it.
1: That the Supreme Court should roughly resemble the racial diversity of the country?
2: The ABA does not believe that quotas are appropriate. It is
1: according to the ABA's mission statement on its website, it states that judges, it increases the quality of our judicial system whenever judges resemble the vast racial diversity of our society. So would you say that it's helpful, it's beneficial, if our Supreme Court resembles the racial diversity of America?
2: The ABA believes that diversity in all of its forms is important. We
1: so
2: want
1: it is
2: people
1: a good
2: to bring
1: thing.
2: All of who they are, whether yep. they be from small practice or
1: diversity,
2: large practice.
1: Can you define diversity here? You want it to, should the Supreme Court resemble America's racial makeup, roughly? It's a yes or no question.
2: The ABA does not...
0: So I want to answer that question. All right, more in a second. We've got a lot more to get to as he goes in for the Gill shot. He's great. He's super great. Brandon Gill's awesome. More ahead on The Vince Show.
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0: So a little bit more from Brandon Gill as he squares away this president of the American Bar Association yesterday.
2: Court quotas.
1: I'm not asking about quotas. I'm asking if it should roughly resemble America's racial makeup.
2: It should represent all of what people are.
1: Of what people are. Okay. So right now, there's about two of nine of Supreme Court justices are black. That's about 22% of the Supreme Court. According to your testimony, about 13% of America's population is black. If the Supreme Court should roughly resemble America's demographic makeup, as the ABA states, is proper. In your opinion, regardless of qualifications, should the Senate refuse to confirm a third black Supreme Court justice?
2: The ABA supports and encourages diversity in all of its forms.
1: That wasn't my question. My question was, if a Supreme Court vacancy opens up, should the Senate refuse to confirm a third black Supreme Court nominee based on his race or her race.
2: The ABA does not support quotas, and so
1: the ABA does support some sort of, and we'll get into that. The ABA does support making sure the ethnic makeup has a specific amount, but my time is up.
0: Yeah, well, man, you used it well. Holy cow, stranded her on Gilligan's Island. She didn't know what to do with Brandon Gill. You know what she could have done, which is answer the question and change your stupid policies. There's no world in which you should be advancing racial prejudice. In fact, in light of the fact that you're a ridiculous operation, you shouldn't be in the business of accrediting law schools at all. This really goes down to, you know, how do we get to the root cause of these systemic problems, including systemic racism in the United States? And the answer is you go directly at the institutions that are implementing it, forcing it down the throats of the American people, when that's not what we want at all. You know, when you're watching people burn down police precincts and attack law enforcement and cause chaos in communities, you know, it's one thing to put the psychos, the terrorists, directly into handcuffs and then behind bars. That's one thing. It's another thing to take down the operations that are funding them, organizing them. That's what we want. We want to go after the organizers that are causing this chaos. And yesterday, Brandon Gill went after one of them. A lot more to get to, including, I think I just made a mess, Jim. Suddenly, the White House and John Thune are fighting. Did I do that?
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20: In Laurel, the earlier accident on 95 southbound at the off-ramp to Maryland 198 cleared, and the ramp has been reopened. Also in Laurel, you will find a work zone on the BW Parkway southbound before 197 in the right lane. That is traffic jam from 198. And also look out for construction right now traveling on New Hampshire Avenue northbound between Northampton Drive and Powder Mill Road, where the right lane is closed. That affects the roadway in both directions, so watch for delays there. And in Riverdale, there is construction on Kenilworth Avenue between Campus Drive and East West Highway. You will find delays in each direction there. Watch for lane closures. Now from GarageDoorRepair.com, here's a WMAL Weather Channel forecast.
21: Tonight, mostly clear, mid-60s. Tomorrow, increasing clouds, low 80s.
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0: Okay, I think I may have started some trouble here, Jim. I'm not trying to, look, I don't want to be an instigator. I just want to be a problem solver. I would like to have the Save America Act passed. A simple man. I like secure elections. And I've been asking for them. So today, as I do each day, I love Reagan so much. Reagan Reese, my White House correspondent at the Daily Caller. She called me this morning right after we got done the podcast, which you should enthusiastically subscribe to. Go check out rumble.com/Vince and join us sometime. We do an 8 a.m. Eastern live show each day. But Reagan calls me right after this podcast is over this morning. She's like, hey, we got a press briefing today. We went over some questions together. And I said, you know, I'm listening to the president yesterday as he's talking about John Thune at this rally in Georgia. And, man, it sounds like his patience is running out with this guy. Like, he's tired of the crap. He's tired of all these excuses for why we don't have the Save America Act. Maybe ask the White House about that. Ask the White House, is the president's patience running out? And so she asked, and then Caroline Levitt produced this soundbite just a short while ago.
17: Look, the president spoke about this directly yesterday. His patience is running out. He wants to see as much of the Save America passed as possible by the August recess. He knows that's what the American people want to see passed. He was just traveling on the road yesterday, spoke about this, and there was a very loud applause from the people in the audience, the everyday Americans, because voter ID is common sense. They want proof of citizenship in our elections, and the president feels very strongly about that. And I would just add, you know, the American people elected overwhelmingly Republicans to lead not just this White House, but also the House and the Senate. The House did its job. The Senate needs to do its job.
0: Okay, so not only did Caroline Levitt reiterate the president's point from yesterday and straight up say, yep, his patience is running out. The question was, is his patience running out with John Thune? He said, yes, it is, she said. Then the White House on its own X account shared this clip. They just posted it too. President Trump's patience is running out. He wants to see as much of the Save America Act passed as possible by the August recess. So the White House is sending some pretty clear messages here. Well, John Thune has responded. John Thune. Now, I get some messages from time to time. People ask us to, you should interview John Thune. You should have him on the program. I'd love to interview John Thune. We've asked for John Thune. We've never gotten John Thune. John Thune doesn't want to talk to me, apparently. Or somebody in his press office doesn't want him talking to me. But I'd love to have a conversation with John Thune. Find out a little bit more about what he's actually doing personally to try and not only get the votes for the Save America Act, but more importantly, get the support for the means to pass it. That's the most important thing. Lots of people pay lip service to say, oh, I support the legislation. Do you really? Do you support opening the door to pass it? Do you support taking the floor, fighting through the filibuster, passing it with a simple majority after debate's exhausted? Because if you don't support that, you don't support the Save America Act. Stop telling us that. So here's what John Thune says. He just talked to Punchbowl, one of these Capitol Hill outlets. Thune fires back at the White House, saying, quote, she or somebody else ought to get on the phone and get the votes, right? As in Caroline Leavitt should get on the phone and get the vote, says John Thune. Hey, Jim, real quick quiz. Whose job is it, among these two people, whose job would it be to get the votes? John Thune or Caroline Leavitt?
6: John Thune.
0: Thank you. Thank you. I tried to keep that simple. It's John Thune. It's John Thune's job. He's like, oh, so she should get the votes, he says. It's actually also John Barrasso's job. John Barrasso's the whip, the majority whip in the Senate. He should be whipping the votes. Quote, so instead of pointing the finger at Republicans, they might think about going after the people who are stopping it on the floor, which is the Democrats, says Thune. And if there are Republicans that they think are gettable, get on the phone. Let's get them to yes, end quote. I've been following this fight, as you know by now, if you've been with me for any length of time. I have been following this fight at molecular levels. Like down to the kind of thing you can only see with an extraordinary telescope. Microscope. Telescope is at a distance. A microscope. I've been following every little granular detail on this saga. I'll tell you one thing I've never seen through my microscope. The evidence that John Thune has fought for the votes. The idea that Thune is like, well, the White House wants the votes. They better call up Republicans to get the votes. What? What have you done? You're acting like it's everybody else's job. It's your job. This is precisely why the president's patience is running thin. This is why our patience ran out a long time ago. It's a wonder that the president has any patience left for this. And now he's fighting the White House and saying they've got their eye off the ball? Oh, now they're just attacking Republicans. Are you serious right now? The president's vision is the one that guides the Republican Party, not yours, John. It's the president's vision. You're attacking him for his political aptitude? This is a bad decision ahead of the midterms. No, it's not. Passing the Save America Act would be rocket fuel. Rocket fuel for your electoral chances. Now, we could be forgiven for believing, based on your behavior, John, and the behavior of too many of these establishment squishy Republicans, that you guys are perfectly content with existing in the minority. That you really don't like the fact that you have any power to do anything right now, and you're kind of annoyed that we know it and we're asking you to do something with it. It's far better to be a senator who's not able to do anything except release a bunch of angry letters about how you really wish you had power. Maybe that's what you want. But if that's the case, you're the wrong guy for the job. You shouldn't be the leader of the Republicans. You're asking Caroline Leavitt to whip votes right now. What? Caroline Leavitt is just reflecting the attitudes of the president. She, to be clear, remember, Caroline is not freelancing here. She's not delivering her opinion on the subject. My guess is she shares the president's opinion. She is giving the president's opinion on the subject. So even in Thune's response, she should try to get the votes. What? Caroline Leavitt was expressing that the president's patience is running out. So why don't you be more direct? Have a little bit more testicular fortitude. If you really want to battle President Trump on it, then just say that. Well, then the president better get the votes if that's what he wants. Instead of trying to go after Caroline Leavitt. Silly. Totally silly. Anyway, that's the state of play. I was not trying to inspire a battle between these guys today by asking that question. I was trying to inspire some achievement here. I really want these guys to get it done. The question is the president's patience running out is fundamentally a question about will we see the president apply the kind of pressure on John Thune that might shake the Save America Act free? I've been admittedly a little befuddled by the fact that the president has treated him as nicely as he has. Obviously, he has a bunch of priorities to get achieved in addition to the Save America Act. They're trying to get through some Pentagon funding right now, some other elements. I get it. But the president's been as clear as anybody that priority one is the Save America Act. In fact, he signaled, at least, straight up said that he wasn't interested in signing any other legislation until the Save America Act appeared on his desk. And now we've had bills passed by the House and the Senate that the president doesn't even sign that become law after 10 days without his signature, like the housing. That's the current state of affairs. So that was a wild sequence of events. We'll see what John Thune has to say. I hope he says something on camera. We've got a We just have a quote right now to Punchbowl that Thune is firing back at the White House. He shouldn't be firing at the White House. He should be firing a couple of phone calls off to these United States senators who refuse to do the right thing. He should be calling Thombolina right now and saying, look, Thom, you need to stop being a dork and start doing the right thing for the American people. You have to stop whining just because you don't like Trump. This isn't about Trump. This is about the long-term health of our country. You don't have to like Trump, but you should like credible elections. Who was I talking to about this yesterday? Oh, that's right. Dan Bongino was on the show yesterday. And he said that he had a lawmaker tell him, an unnamed lawmaker, but I believe this story because I've heard iterations of this too, say, you know, the reality is on Capitol Hill, a lot of these guys live in such a bubble that they have no idea to what extent this is a real issue. Election integrity? A whole bunch of them think that this is nonsense. I think it's pretty safe to say, I think there's quite a few establishment Republicans, and certainly some number of Democrats, but that's a whole nother ballgame. But there's a number of establishment Republicans who think that this is all just frivolous nonsense. That there's not really that much of a problem with our elections, that it's a tremendous waste of time to focus on it, that the American people are a little stupid. They're just dumb. You know, they had this patronizing attitude towards the populace. Don't you worry your little heads. We'll take care of you. Kind of that attitude that mommy and daddy are going to handle it. The kids can go to sleep now. That's the attitude. American people are done with that. I mean, this is why you're seeing such frustration in the Senate, because you have Americans now, I would say in particular this audience, candidly, that have such understandings of how the Senate actually operates now. We are at a level that we didn't anticipate we would need to be, but we are, because we're trying to figure out, we're problem solvers. We're interested in how do you actually get this done. You know, like if you have a problem in your life, you look for the resistance points. What are the points of resistance? If you're in an office and you're trying to figure out a problem for a business, why are we losing all this money on this product? How is that working exactly? I thought we were making money on it. Where's all the money going? So you start looking through the chain of custody, the sequence of events from the development of that product to its sale. And then you're looking through it and you're going, where is the loss coming from? You find that point of failure, and then you resolve it. Either you stop selling the product, you get rid of the problem, you make it more efficient, you figure out a way to derive a profit. You have a problem-solving attitude towards how do you actually win. That's the view that I think so many more voters are taking now. You didn't think you had to, but now you and I have to be parole officers. We have to hover over these people who have failed us on a routine basis and make sure that they actually get onto the straight and narrow. And if they fail to, impose consequences on them. And when it comes to lawmakers, you fire them. You replace them. And we've done that a couple times. Jim just did it to John Cornyn. Jim and a lot of his other friends in Texas just did it to John Cornyn. They said, you know what? I'm done with you. Jim is John Cornyn's parole officer. And he assessed, you're not following the rules. So you're busted. That was Jim's view. Good for Jim. Jim's a problem solver. And that's true in the case of Bill Cassidy. Louisiana voters said, to hell with it. You're out. Boom. Done. The parole officers caught up with him. That's true in Thom Tillis' case, too, except he removed himself of his own volition, realizing that he was going to get busted anyway. More. This attention to detail is not going away. Washington is under this delusion right now that when President Trump's presidency is over, that you and I are going to go back to sleep. That was fun. All right, back to ignoring Washington. Oh, no, baby. No. We're staying focused on you now, and that's not going away. Neither am I. More ahead on The Vince Show.
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0: Oh, boy. Oh, and now we get another push from Elon Musk here, Jim. America PAC, Elon Musk's PAC, is also sharing the clip of Caroline's response here to us that the president's patience is running out with John Thune and the Senate Republicans for failing to get this done. 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
0: Coming up on the program, we've got quite a bit to get to today. One thing, we got to hear from Marco Rubio. Rubio's talking about what it's like to handle the Iranians, their desire for negotiations, how much they need to be punched in the face right now. The media is still trying to sow division between J.D. Vance and Marco Rubio. And Marco, don't play that. Marco Rubio dunking on the press yet again today as they try and sow that division. God bless him for it. We have a great team around the president, and they're all rowing in the same direction, which I love. So we'll get to that coming up on the show. Also, Harmeet Dhillon is going to be with us. Harmeet Dhillon from the Justice Department joining us in the next hour. We will chat with her about the effort to restore integrity to America's elections, because that really needs to be done. Harmeet Dhillon has been demanding the voter rolls from all of these states across the country. She started off by asking nicely. That didn't work. So she's moved on to demanding in court that they turn them over. Those battles continue. But now that New Jersey has disclosed, yeah, we've got thousands of non-citizens on the voter rolls. Whoops. Well, then, yeah, that's a predicate, isn't it? In order to enforce federal law to protect the American elections, you got to turn that information over. Harmeet Dhillon has promised that she's going to use this as leverage here. To get a hold of the whole story. So we'll ask her some questions about this today. The podcast guys, by the way, the Vince podcast, which you should absolutely subscribe to, are on standby today. They're going to be recording the Harmeet Dhillon interview. So if you happen to be both a radio viewer, radio listener and a podcast viewer, perhaps you'll see Harmeet Dhillon's contributions to the program again tomorrow on the podcast. We'll see. We always make a decision about it. She better bring her A game. That's the requirement to appear on the podcast tomorrow. But if you're interested in all of that, you can subscribe to our show. And I thanked Blackout Coffee today. When did we thank Blackout? We thanked Blackout earlier this hour. But Jim, did you see that coffee is a health miracle? Have you seen this news? There's good news for coffee drinkers this week. This is a big deal to me. This is why it's on my radar. 5 cups a day, the American Heart Association says, may be good for your heart health. 5 cups a day? Well, then I'm doing great. I'm going to be great. I'm going to live forever based on this data. Downing between about 3 to 5 8-ounce cups of coffee, Joe, daily, or around 400 milligrams of caffeine, is linked to a lower risk of heart disease, heart failure, stroke, and type 2 diabetes, according to the American Heart Association statement, which was published Monday in the journal Circulation. The research on coffee and caffeine has been very mixed. Some studies showing links to benefits and others showing health risks. So the new statement provides some much needed clarity, says the Wall Street Journal. They say it's very good news that doctors could even begin recommending that people have coffee to improve their health. I have a theory about this. I'm not a doctor, but I have a theory as to why this works so well. Coffee is an appetite suppressant. You drink a lot of coffee, you don't dive for snacks all day long. You're just drinking coffee. The coffee kind of suppresses that a bit. So maybe that's part of this. You know, people are avoiding the type 2 diabetes because they're not consuming quite so much. I don't know. My other theory was that the caffeine makes your heart race so much that your heart gets really strong from all of the pounding. These are just theories. I have no idea what I'm talking about other than I love coffee, and this is very encouraging. More ahead on The Vince Show.
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2: WMAL News at 2, I'm Heather Curtis. Breaking this hour, two life sentences are handed down to a man who pleaded guilty to shooting two Democratic Minnesota lawmakers and their spouses last year. Vance Boltler pleaded guilty to shooting Minnesota House Speaker Melissa Hartman and her husband Mark to death in their home. He also admitted to shooting and injuring State Senator John Hoffman and his wife Yvette, while posing as a cop. The plea spared him the death penalty. The terrifying shootings fueled concerns about political violence. Loudoun County Supervisor Julie Briskman is out as chair of the board's Finance Committee.
3: This is a very uncomfortable moment for, I think, the entire board.
4: Board Chair Phyllis Randall citing violations to the board's code of conduct.
3: If we were talking about a single incident, we wouldn't be having this discussion right now.
4: Briskman ousted over several incidents, including a social media post where she referred to board member Caleb Kirshner as a member of the KKK.
5: She said, "Oh, it was just flippant. I don't find that flippant to call one of your colleagues someone who goes around murdering black people." And that kind of behavior continued.
4: Briskman did speak on her behalf.
6: I think this is a manufactured crisis that has nothing to do with board business.
4: Supervisor Karan Sains now heads up the Finance Committee. 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
2: The intestinal parasite that sickened thousands across 34 states is being closely tracked by local health departments in Maryland and Virginia.
7: Maryland's confirmed cases of cyclosporiasis have reached 110 this week, up from 69 just a week ago. While in Virginia, case numbers have grown to 79 statewide.
8: Those numbers are a little bit higher than we would anticipate seeing.
7: Seth Levine with the Virginia Department of Health.
8: So we're continuing to monitor to determine if we detect any outbreaks in the state.
7: With case numbers now being reported weekly, but so far no detected connection. 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
2: President Trump's demanding Saudi Arabia normalize ties with Israel as part of a newly announced civilian nuclear deal.
9: An agreement allowing U.S. firms to develop a civilian nuclear program in Saudi Arabia is contingent on Saudi Arabia joining the Abraham Accords, White House Press Secretary Caroline Levitt says.
10: This is a condition that the president has spoken about many times.
9: But that condition was not included when the agreement was announced by U.S. officials earlier this week.
10: The president is always the final deal maker, as you know, and this is something that he has mentioned on numerous occasions.
9: The Abraham Accords expanded the number of Muslim-majority countries with diplomatic ties to Israel. Jared Halpern, Fox News.
2: A year after a park opened to honor a firefighter who died in a Loudoun County home explosion, much of the park has been dismantled.
11: You definitely feel the love here.
12: The mother of firefighter Trevor Brown gushed a year ago about the lushly landscaped park that grew out of the site of the blast where he lost his life. The head of the local homeowners association bought the lot and supporters raised money to renovate the land. And this is where the happy ending falls apart. Much of the landscaping has died or been removed, and the land's owner, Steve Honard, tells the Loudoun Times he's decided to go in a different direction. He also says he won't sell, but insists it will remain a community park with a memorial to Trevor Brown. 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
22: In Laurel, there is a work zone on the southbound Baltimore-Washington Parkway before 197, blocking the right lane. That has traffic jam from 198. Also, look out for the work zone right now on Kenilworth Avenue, north and southbound between Campus Drive and East-West Highway. So that is also causing delays. And also on Landover Road, there is a work zone southbound between Maryland 704 and Brightseat Road, which has the right lane closed. In the district, there is a report of an accident on the eastbound freeway between Main Avenue and 6th and 7th Street. In Roslyn, the accident on eastbound 66 at the Roslyn Tunnel has been cleared, but delays remain. Now from GarageDoorRepair.com, here's a WMAL Weather Channel forecast.
9: Sunshine today, low 80s. Tonight, in the mid-60s, mainly clear. So very nice start to Friday. A little bit more cloud later, low 80s. Sunny over the weekend, low to mid-80s. From the Weather Channel, I'm meteorologist Ray Stajicon, WMAL.
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0: 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W-M-A-L. Rising from the heart of the swamp, a beacon of truth is casting its light. From sea to shining sea, The Vince Show. Here's Vince Colonnaise.
22: All right, 844-484-3872, 844-4-THE-USA. That's the way to join us today from coast to coast, from sea to shining sea, on a Thursday, July 23rd, 2026, the year of our Lord. Good to have you with us. The United States military completed a 12th consecutive night of strikes on the lunatics who run the Iranian terror regime. Yesterday at 10:30 p.m. Eastern Time, Central Command forces completed another round of strikes. U.S. forces struck Iranian military targets, including maritime capabilities, missile and drone storage facilities. Turns out they still have them. Every night we get more updates, and we're like, oh, more facilities. I guess we just keep finding new ones. Coastal surveillance sites and air defense assets. The strikes further degrade Iran's ability to attack civilian mariners and commercial vessels. This month, American forces have targeted dozens of Iranian military sites on land while resuming a blockade against Iran at sea. As of today, CENTCOM has redirected 9 commercial vessels and disabled 1 to prevent ships from entering or departing Iranian ports. More than 50,000 U.S. service members are operating across the Middle East and remain highly vigilant, focused, lethal, and ready. CENTCOM stays busy. They keep sharing all of this footage of Iranian facilities and vehicles exploding, Jim. So if watching explosions is your thing, Central Command keeps providing good imagery of that.
23: I actually have been watching those.
22: Do you like them? It's kind of cool to see. It's very cool to see the technology. Every time I see it, I think, boy, it's really stupid to be a part of the Iranian terror regime. They could have made so many choices up until this moment that would have led to none of this happening, and yet here we are striking them and then watching it from afar. Oh, look at all that video footage. Explosion after explosion. Now, the Secretary of State is overseas, been in the Philippines this week, and he just answered a bunch of questions about the Iran conflict, the war, and how it's being handled. And what are the chances of negotiations of any kind again with Iran? Now, the president had answered a question like this earlier this week, telling a reporter that she had no idea what she was talking about when she said, oh, Iran's never going to negotiate. And he goes, how do you know that? What do you know that I don't know? What intel do you have access to? The president's view is, look, I'm going to do everything I can to bring peace. If we can figure out a way to negotiate, we will. If it takes blowing them up, we'll do that. We're doing plenty of that right now. And here's Marco Rubio yesterday saying that the president's got a really clear policy here. I'm glad to hear it vocalized. I haven't heard this before, but here's Marco Rubio saying, it's not an eye for an eye. It's a head for an eye. And we're the side taking the heads. Listen.
24: Just want some clarification. Do you rule out striking civilian
25: infrastructure? I think I saw, you know, guys, I saw Araki, their foreign minister, who the other day say or something about their policies, an eye for an eye. the president's policy is a head for an eye. I mean, honestly, that's what it's going to be. I mean, they will pay a very heavy price for the things they're doing. They're already paying a very heavy price. You guys don't know it because you don't cover it. You're not in Iran. You're not in the street. They don't have a free media. But they're going to continue to pay a very heavy price. Their industrial base has been decimated. Their defense industrial base has been decimated. They're losing launchers. They're losing radars every single night. They are suffering billions of dollars in damage, and their economy is a disaster.
22: So we are going to inflict pain 10 times that which you impose on us or the world. You know, you kill an American soldier, we're going to destroy a lot. We're going to destroy a lot. That's what the president said this week. You shoot a ship trying to just move oil, an oil tanker, moving through the Strait of Hormuz, we're going to hit you very hard. And so that's what's been happening this week. We just keep striking them aggressively. And we've also got Marco Rubio talking about the people of Iran and that they deserve better leadership. Here's Marco Rubio talking to the press, the same exact press conference.
25: There's a handful of Boston whalers, but they don't really have a lot of, they don't have a Navy. They don't have an Air Force. Their air defenses are crushed from the very beginning. Now, what the president has pointed to is the fact that the people of Iran deserve better leadership, and they slaughter their own people by the thousands. They shoot them in the head. They slaughter them in the streets. Yeah, we don't like that. I mean, we don't think that's good for Iran. But our goal and our national interest in Iran is they can never have a nuclear weapon. And that's what they were going to try to do.
22: Yep.
25: If they had been able to hide behind double the number of missiles, double the number of drones, that's where they would have been in about a year had they continued on the pace of construction. Even though their economy was suffering, even though their people were suffering, that's what they were spending their money on, even though they had sanctions. The money that was coming in, they were spending it on those things. That tells you everything you need to know about them. All right, guys.
22: Now, this is a key point that our media almost never mention. How often do you see this, Jim? I feel like this context is left out of almost all of the coverage of what's going on in Iran. The whole reason that we went in when we did was because Marco Rubio was one of the very first to lay this out. Was because the Iranians were building such immense ballistic missile capacity that it would serve as a shield against any real military attempts going forward into the future to stop them from developing a nuclear weapon. They were watching the rapid buildup of their ballistic missile supply. That on that mission, we have utterly destroyed their production capacity. It's gone. The production capacity, gone. For ballistic missiles. They're emptying out the stockpiles that they have now. They barely can build these things to the extent that they can build them anymore. That wasn't the case when this all began. They were building a lot. They were building over 100 a month. That's gone. They're down to zero now.

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2: WMAL News 3, I'm Heather Curtis. Breaking this hour, as the debate over data centers rages across our region and country, President Trump's taking action, expanding the ratepayer protection pledge to ensure the cost of powering data centers is paid by developers, not ordinary ratepayers.
3: They're happy to do it.
2: The president adds,
3: they're going to have a lot of electricity left over, and they'll put that into the grid. So we'll actually end up with more electricity. The rates are going to go down.
2: Virginia Senator Mark Warner, whose state includes the data center capital of the world, Loudoun County, has pitched his own data center bills that include that and
4: make sure there are appropriate uses of water. And hopefully a lot of newer data centers have cooling systems that reuse that water.
2: And or have required setbacks from neighborhoods. The announcement comes after OpenAI claimed one of its models had gone rogue and hacked another company before it was stopped.
5: OpenAI reveals it was unprecedented. Some of its most advanced AI models escaped, went rogue, and hacked into a startup company's server after it lost control of the models during a security test. OpenAI says the model can operate on its own after human instruction, but the target company, Hugging Face, called it mind-blowing that all this happened autonomously. It's investigating whether partner data were affected. A Cambridge researcher tells BBC it looks like OpenAI didn't build a secure enough sandbox to see what the models are capable of. Therese Crowley, Fox News.
2: Citing violations of their code of conduct, Loudoun County's Board of Supervisors replaces its Finance Committee chair.
6: It is wholly inappropriate for elected officials to use the power of their offices or county resources or the people's time to intimidate those who disagree with them on matters of public policy.
7: Supervisor Julie Briskman defiant in her ouster, but Board Chair Phyllis Randall said this was not a one-shot deal.
8: Multiple incidents that have caused pain, harm, confusion to the body as a whole.
7: Randall shared examples, including Briskman referring to a fellow supervisor as a member of the KKK and making an effort to deny 800 plus in the sheriff's department a pay raise over disagreement in ICE protocol. Scotland on WMAL and WMAL.com.
2: A Silver Spring woman's pleaded guilty to causing a crash that killed an 85-year-old woman last summer.
9: Prosecutors say 23-year-old Jessica Argueta was weaving through morning rush hour traffic on Randolph Road in Colesville, going 85 in a 40-mile-an-hour zone when she slammed into an SUV attempting to turn in front of her. The crash severely injured both the driver and passenger in the SUV, and 2 weeks later, the passenger, 85-year-old Josephine Gieske, died of her injuries. The victims had been driving home from church. Argueta pleaded guilty Wednesday to vehicular manslaughter by gross negligence. She faces up to 20 years in prison when she's sentenced in September. John Matthews on WMAL and WMAL.com.
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21: Couple of incidents on 95 northbound in Newington between Backlick Road and the Franconia Springfield Parkway. The left lane is blocked with that incident. And on the southbound side between 123 and the Prince William Parkway, there's still an incident reported to be blocking the left center lane. Traffic is slow from Lorton Road and also some delays further south between Plank Road and 17 in Spotsylvania. The accident on the freeway 395 northbound between Main Avenue and 6th and 7th Street now cleared from the roadway, but traffic is jammed from 110. And on the outer loop of the Beltway before River Road, there is still a work zone in the right lane causing delays from Old Georgetown Road. Now from GarageDoorRepair.com, here's a WMAL Weather Channel forecast.
22: The great weather will continue over the next several days, even into the upcoming weekend. Sunshine today, low 80s. Tonight, in the mid-60s, mainly clear. So very nice start to Friday. A little bit more cloud later, low 80s. Sunny over the weekend, low to mid-80s. From the Weather Channel, I'm meteorologist Ray Stajikon, WMAL.
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Well, how's it going? I hope you're having a great Thursday. It's really nice out. Really nice. It just is. It's, what's the word for it? Nice. Swell, I suppose, would be another word for it if you were from another time, but nice. Nice suits it. I'm Derek Hunter. This is the Derek Hunter Show. The number to be a part of the program in the next 3 hours, 888-630-9625. To get on the air. Well, I mean, at least have a shot of getting on the air. You got to be on topic, and you got to be interesting. That's all we ask. Dance for me, monkey. We've got a lot of things going on. There's a bunch of stuff to talk about. The president is, you know, if I'd have known about this, I might have tried to go. President's going to be meeting the Dodgers at the White House shortly to celebrate their world championship. Not that I really care about the Dodgers all that much, although the boss is probably listening and he's from out there, so maybe he does. But he's probably kicking himself for not pulling strings, trying to get in there. But I would just try to get Ohtani to sign something for me. Oh, yeah, that's right. He's from Chicago. White Sox. No, there's no real person who's a White Sox fan, right? A White Sox fan? What do you get if you win that bet? You're like, that's punishment. You're a punishment. You know, you shouldn't have done what you did. You nicked Grandma's money out of her coin purse. You're sentenced to being a White Sox fan. Good job. Good luck. Your biggest star is running around doing low-T commercials. That's the big hurt. The big hurt. So, yeah, anyway, I would just love to get Shohei Ohtani breathes on something. It's like $1,000. It's ridiculous. The guy has the Midas touch. So, just to... So I want to see, like, he's a like 6'3"? Japanese guy that's 6'3"? That's an anomaly. I'd still be taller than him, but I would have liked to have been there. Anyway, I'm here with you, which is where I actually prefer to be, and we're going to go through the news of the day and a lot of things that are going on. We'll get into the Sophie Cunningham thing. In fact, let's get into the Sophie Cunningham thing right now, because it is... The Democrats are being taken over by about, a small percentage of their base, a larger percentage of their base than they are of the population, obviously. It's probably about 30% of the Democratic Party, probably about 5% of the population. Although, I'll tell you, it's disturbing to see the survey data about the opinions of socialism. Democrats have a positive opinion of socialism. And you go, why? Why? What on God's green earth would cause these people to have a positive thoughts of socialism? Well, it's because they've been lied to about socialism. The education system is inundated with a whole bunch of power-mad leftists who sugarcoat things like the 50,000 people killed by Mao, murdered by Mao. There was somebody on Twitter, I forget, some activist left, they all are bleed together at a certain point, who was complaining, I'm sick of people talking about the 40 million people who died during the Great Leap Forward. Most of those deaths were accidental. Oh, okay. Well, there you go. They were accidental deaths. One would think that, I don't know, in China, you got almost, back then, probably had about 800 million people, so I would give them a million deaths of starvation and cannibalism that resulted from it, not out of anger, but because of the starvation. I'd give them up to a million deaths to go, something isn't right here. A million people have died, and we've got reports of their bodies being eaten. Now, either we're being taken over by a zombie apocalypse, or maybe the policies we've put forth to improve farming aren't working out. Because if you think Mao was ignorant about what was going on, you're an idiot. Mao knew exactly what was going on. Now, did people beat a path to his door and complain and go, boy, Mao, it's just not working very much? No, they didn't do that. But he knew people. He traveled in the country.
There's no way he didn't know the truth. He didn't care. He couldn't admit he was wrong. That's the arrogance of socialist power. They can't admit they're wrong. Because once you start admitting you're wrong in one area, then suddenly your godlike abilities that you've ascribed to yourself, which is where it always comes from with these people, are in question. If you've got new methods of farming and ways to increase the crop yield, and it's just wonderful, and you do this with more of that and less of that, and suddenly the crops are dying and the crops are failing and people are starving to death, and you say, well, you should, by our calculations, you should increase crop production by 50% by using these methods by the little fat man in Beijing. And so send us what you normally sent us to Beijing to be distributed throughout the country, plus the excess, the extra 50%. When the crops start failing, things don't work out the way they are. The yield isn't as high as it was. And you know what? They can't pick up the phone and say, yo, Zedong, guess what? Zedong's idea were Zedorky. Say no work. No. If you were expected to send 100,000 tons of grain to Beijing, you'd better send 100,000 pounds of grain to Beijing. Even if that leaves you with 1,000 tons of grain, when normally you had 50,000 tons of grain. That's what happened. It was suicide

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1: Number of people who get seriously ill, the percentage of people who get seriously ill is low. It's low. 100,000 people coming down with something every year is nothing to sniff at. It's 100,000 people. It's horrible. That's a lot of people. But in a nation, Canada, you got 35, 40 million people. That's not that many. In the United States, that number is not that many either. But weirdly, we have more specialists, faster access, easier access to the specialists for the same diseases that Canada has with far fewer people, because there are far fewer doctors. There are far fewer doctors who choose to practice medicine in Canada because you're essentially a government employee. They determine how much you make. Whereas here in the United States, if you're good, and you got to be good, the sky's the limit. Socialism doesn't work. But these leftists, they don't care. They don't want to tell you that. They only give you the rosy scenario because they're not really about helping people. They're about grabbing the reins of power, and they are never, ever going to let go of them. You see what's happening in Nicaragua? Ortega? There's no enough of that election crap. I don't want to go through that again. So I'm going to be near death soon anyway, so it doesn't really matter. And we will not be having another election. Okay? Where's the outrage from the left? Where's the outrage from the people who talk about threats to democracy? They have a literal one. A real one. They don't care. It was a joke. Liberals have their agenda, none of which is you. None of which is you. You are irrelevant to them in the grand scheme of things. You are a bolt, if that, in the great machine of life. And they don't really care what happens to it. They just want you, just do your job, shut your mouth, don't expect too much, take it. And sadly, far too many people don't actually know what is going on. They don't know that there are options for them. For example, just to keep it in the healthcare realm, there are a lot of options for people, but doctors in Medicare, for example, can't tell you about treatment options that aren't covered by Medicare. Can't tell you about it. It's against the law. Why? Because you can't get, I mean, you can pay for it out of pocket, I suppose. You could do some investigation on your own, but you better have some money. You don't really think about that. You think, I've got Medicare. Medicare's going to take care of me. It'll be wonderful. It'll be wonderful. The government will take care of me. That's what they're supposed to do. In our old age, they're supposed to take care of us. And they take care of you. The way that John Travolta was asking, or Samuel Jackson was asking John Travolta if Marcellus Wallace wanted him to take care of his wife. Like, take care of? Like, kill her? No. Government doesn't want to kill you, per se, at least not yet, but they recognize that you're a hell of a lot cheaper when you die. You cost them money while you're alive if you're a senior citizen. The second you retire, the second you go on Medicare and on Social Security, the clock is ticking, the meter's running, you are costing them money. They don't like that very much. So they ban doctors from giving you options. They don't want doctors to sit there and talk, well, there's this new treatment. It probably helps someone like you. But Medicare doesn't cover it. Well, what do you do in those circumstances? You call your member of Congress, you call your senator, you call the White House. You say, why isn't this covered? Why isn't this covered? Because it costs money. It costs a lot of money. If they cover it for you, they got to cover it for everybody. If you got to cover something that's expensive for 45 million senior citizens on Medicare, that adds up pretty damn fast. And here's the one thing you're guaranteed in life. Everybody, you are going to die. I know it sucks. I know you're hoping to find some cure for death or some way to upload your brain to the net or whatever it is.

0: It's not going to happen. Everybody on Medicare dies. Fact. How much they cost the government on the way out the door is what government is concerned about. And they don't want to add things. They don't want to add things quickly. They don't want to add things willy-nilly. The only time they ever added anything quickly was when Dick Cheney got the implantable heart defibrillator when he was vice president. And people noticed, like, oh, he had emergency surgery because he's whatever, and they needed to put this thing in and go, hey, wait a second, that's not covered by Medicare. Well, Dick Cheney wasn't on Medicare. He was vice president of the United States. He had employer-provided insurance through the Federal Employee Health Benefits Program. But that didn't matter, because he was of age for Medicare, and people said, wait a second, why is he getting something that senior citizens can't get? And senior citizens didn't like that very much. And so Congress quickly acted to add that to Medicare coverage. Are you willing to risk your life on Congress caring enough to add something that isn't already covered by Medicare to Medicare if you need it? Are you important enough? Are you the vice president of the United States? I'm willing to bet that the answer to those questions are all no. It's no for me. So I think for everybody, it's pretty much no is the answer. But they don't bother telling you those things. They rather forbid, strongly discourage medical professionals from telling you what it is you can't get and focusing in on what it is you can get. Part of the reason that everybody on Medicare dies is because everybody dies, but some people die before they otherwise would have because there were other options for treatments that were not exercised because they were not covered by Medicare. They don't want to talk about that. We cover something for everything. Well, here's a little fact, especially when it comes to something like prescription drugs and the formularies. They have different classes of drugs, different qualifications and classifications of drugs, and they have one at least from each class. Well, each individual person is different. I'm allergic to aspirin. Most people are not. Won't kill me. It'll just swell up my hands. But if something works for you, that doesn't mean it will work for somebody else. And if something works for somebody else, that doesn't mean it works for you. Now, we're advancing to the point that your DNA will be a big part of your treatment, and we can find things, hopefully, in the relatively near future, where we can have more certainty about what will be more likely to work for you based on your DNA than not, and we can cut out the trial and error, or at least some of it. But do you think the government will be quick to adapt that? Or do you think they'll say, this is the way we treat this disease? This is the way we treat this thing. Here is your spandex unitard, one size fits all, put it on, and we're going to live in a silver jumpsuited society. If you've ever been to a mall on the weekend, you know that while the thing says one size fits all, one size does decidedly not fit all. It ain't even close. While that's a repulsive, yucky idea, when coming to the food court at the mall, it's just as bad, although not quite as gross, when it comes to your health care. This is what the Democrats want to force everybody into. I didn't mean to go off on this tangent, but that's where my mouth led me. 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
1: And still to watch out for on 95. One is northbound in Newington between Backlake Road and the Franconia Springfield Parkway, which blocks the left lane. Traffic is jammed from Lorton Road. And also watch for delays southbound beginning in Springfield headed towards Lorton and Woodbridge, where there is an incident southbound between 123 and the Prince William Parkway blocking the left center lane. Delays continue further south from Dumfries all the way towards Quantico. 395, you will find delays northbound from 110 to the 14th Street Bridge. Very slow there, but the earlier accident is on the freeway at the 3rd Street Tunnel. Eastbound has been cleared from the roadway. Also, some slowdown southbound headed from Edsel Road to the Beltway. Now from GarageRepair.com, here's a WMAL Weather Channel forecast.
2: Better beauty so far, and the great weather will continue over the next several days, even into the upcoming weekend. Sunshine today, low 80s. Tonight, in the mid-60s, mainly clear. Outside the Beltway, cooler. So very nice start to Friday. A little bit more cloud later, low 80s. Sunny over the weekend, low to mid-80s. From the Weather Channel, I'm meteorologist Ray Stajicon, WMAL.
0: Beautiful day, sunny, 82 great degrees outside.
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14: WMAL News at 3:30. I'm Heather Curtis. Dueling votes in the House and Senate today on a measure directing the president to remove U.S. service members from operations related to the Iran war unless he gets congressional authorization. Four House Republicans joined Democrats in approving the War Powers Resolution by a 214-208 vote. Shortly after, the Senate narrowly rejected a similar resolution, 47-49. Republican Senator and former Navy SEAL Tim Sheehy defended the war, saying President Trump's the only one who stood up to Iran. Senate Minority Leader Chuck Schumer calls the war a catastrophe. Some encouraging numbers out today on the jobs front. Applications for jobless benefits tumbled to the lowest level in more than five decades last week, as layoffs remain historically low, despite global economic uncertainty due in large part to that Iran war. The number of Americans applying for unemployment benefits in the week ending July 18th declined by 22,000 to 187,000, according to the Labor Department. Up next, traffic and weather.
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0: So I got a couple of emails. Lewis will be, the boss will be happy to hear this. Scott writes in, go Chi Sox. Yes, there are some of us who choose to be White Sox fans. Everybody else is sentenced to it. Look, I'm from Detroit. We're not exactly a storied history. We've got a long history. There's a difference between a long history and a storied history. But, yeah. And then John, and you know, thank you, Scott. He wrote some nice things there at the end. But I don't like to read the nice things on the air. It sounds self-serving. And then John, about millennials and socialism, I'd like to point out that the new generation that believes socialism is a logical choice is the same one that was raised to be told that your opinion counts, everyone is a winner, your feelings are important, everyone gets a trophy. Oh, yes, the participation ribbon generation, it is absolutely true, that is who they are. That breeds the arrogance in ignorance. If you're never wrong, how do you find out you're ever wrong? And why would you ever correct anything if you are always told that every choice is valid? And everything is right. It's not even that. It's not the moral decisioning. Look, I don't want anybody moralizing to my kids except for me. But that's what they do constantly. You can't judge. Don't judge anybody. No. There's a difference. Judge. Absolutely judge. If you don't judge, you end up associating with some really horrible people. As somebody who was associated with some really horrible people at various times in my youth, you do that. But you learn pretty quickly, if you're raised right, that you don't want to be around these people. Somebody who, you know, let's fight is a good way to spend a Saturday night. Like, let's go get into a fight. Let's fight with somebody because they go to a different school than no, I don't. What do you mean you want to go fight these people because they're from a different school? What the hell did they do? Are you a shark or a jet? Like, when did we get into West Side Story? What's going on here? Not interested. It's not a good time. It's not fun. But you get that attitude. You learn to judge. And then you get away from people. And then you surround yourself with other people. We could benefit significantly as a society by just a little bit more judging. The word normal exists for a reason, because something is or isn't normal. And something that isn't normal, that is the opposite of normal, is abnormal. It is not a judgment word. It is an observation, an accurate observation. The way in which, look, when I first started at the Heritage Foundation, 2001, I took a class there in writing. So I learned more in this class than I learned in college. Mark Tapscott spent a long time in journalism, and he was running it. He was in the PR department. And it was, I'll never forget it. He didn't come up with it, but he exposed me to it, so he might as well have. It was the 975 method. It was about word economy. If you're writing an op-ed or if you're writing anything for an audience, you want it to be as succinct as possible. You want to get to the point, but you don't want to lose any of the nuance, any of the flavor, any of the way of describing it. You want to do it, but you want to do it as effectively as you could have in 10,000 words, but in 700 words. So it makes you really, the philosophy was anything you can say in 9 words, you can say in 7 words, and anything you can say in 7 words, you can say in 5 words. And it causes you to think about how to be succinct, how to get to the point. Now, I realize verbally I ramble on sometimes. That's who I am. That's how it is. But it was wildly helpful. But it's all predicated on the ability to communicate with other human beings, which is all predicated upon us having a common understanding of language and word definitions. If words have definitions that suddenly can mean something else, or something the opposite, for example, then we don't have the ability to communicate at all. We're kind of screwed going forward. We're not going to have a way to communicate with each other. We are just not. And then why would you ever have, why would you ever enter a, what do you call it, a contract? Contracts would be completely invalid, for the love of God. Contracts would be completely, they'd mean nothing. If words can be changed, if normal and abnormal, which is, you know, this is the way most of it is, and then every once in a while somebody grows a third arm out of their butt. Okay, that's abnormal. Well, you can't judge. Yes, you can. It's not a judgment anyway, by the way. It's an observation. It's not a judgment. If it's, that is abnormal, so we should kill it, then you're going to get to a gray area in the judging. But in general, pointing out that something is abnormal is not an implicit, and so we should kill it. It's a simple observation, because there's normal and then there's outside the norm, for which we have a word. To be efficient, it's just abnormal. But you're not allowed to say these things anymore. You can't do this anymore. The left has hijacked the dictionary. They're holding it hostage. They're rewriting it in real time, and it doesn't matter. They will rewrite it every single time. They've bastardized the word democracy to me. We want democratic elections. We want democracy here. We want a democratic court. We want a democrat. This, that, and the other. You don't know what the word means. It just sounds good. It's one of those words that you say, well, I like democracy. And so you go, all right, well, then this is for democracy. This is democratic this. I have no interest in eating liver. None. But if it's democracy liver, well, see where I'm going? Let's talk to Donna and Frederick. I always like talking to Donna and Frederick. Hey, Donna and Frederick, how are you?
19: Well, doing well, thank you. And it's always a pleasure to speak with you as well. You know what? Your rambles are great. I learned so much when I listen to you, and it's wonderful and informative. My comment is this. You know, you were talking about socialism. Well, it's, as we've often heard, it's wonderful until they run out of everyone else's money, mm-hmm. and they want all of us, the little people, to live in a slave state while they control the world. It's so disgustingly obvious, and what an attack on our society, which brings me to education. And I was thinking about what President Trump just did with the truck drivers, where they want to bring in veterans to drive the trucks instead of these foreign people that don't have licenses, et cetera, et cetera. Yeah. And I was thinking about perhaps the education department would benefit. Well, we don't even really need an education department, but our schools would benefit tremendously if we had maybe veterans teaching history, you know, and they could do that on whatever levels, and it'll keep them employed. And I just, it's a thought. And I'd love to hear your
0: thoughts. Well, they have to want to do it, though, Donna. That's the thing. And we've got to, I have actually thought about this a lot. I've written about this on many occasions. We have these enterprise zones. We need to find new ways to get new teachers into teaching, to at least try it, see if they're any good at it, see if they like it, but also a way to sort of nudge out bad teachers. Because once they get in there, the unions wrap themselves up. I've told the story a thousand times, but the French teacher in my high school was gone our junior year. Now, I didn't take French, but she was gone my junior year because she was in custody. She had been, her and her husband had been arrested for cocaine trafficking back from South America. And after a year, he turned state's evidence and helped whatever he did. And she, in exchange for lesser against him and charges being dropped against her, well, charges being dropped against her meant she got her job back, thanks to union rules. It didn't matter that she was involved in this or was allegedly involved in this or however you have to phrase it. It was she was no longer charged. Therefore, the union said she gets her job back. She got her job back. She was back teaching. I don't think she was selling cocaine in our high school or anything like that, but it was just one of those things that you wouldn't go, well, they only do that on their weekends, so I don't care if they're teaching our kids. I don't think any parent was thrilled by it. But the union made it so expensive to fire somebody, and that was not for cause because the charges against her were dropped. It was like it never even happened. So we've got to find a way to get rid of the bad teachers and bring in possible audition good teachers. And I came up with something. We have enterprise zones, right? Depressed areas in major cities that you wipe away a bunch of the taxes and regulation to try and attract businesses to those areas for a certain number of years. They get to operate tax-free, essentially. And so they've worked largely, depending on how bad the area is. Why not create, Donna, an enterprise career? Like something, as long as the federal government is pumping money into it, the federal government can say for teachers, you can waive tenure. Waive it, because you can't strip it. You wouldn't be able to strip it. But you could get the teacher to waive tenure in exchange for no federal income taxes. But there's a catch. You have to actually show results. You have to show that your students at the end are at or above grade level. You have to be good at the job, essentially. You have to be able to teach, not just show up, but do the job. A whole bunch of people would go, all right, well, suddenly that's a pretty big increase in your take-home pay, not necessarily your salary, but in take-home pay. So I'm going to try teaching for a couple of years while I figure out what else I want to do. And some of those people will stink at it. And some of those people will be really good at it and love it. And that's who you want to stay. And the other people say, well, you gave it 2 or 3 years and your students just didn't learn or you didn't like it. Thanks for trying. Good luck to you. And some of the teachers who are there, and it probably have to be, you know, teachers with less than 15 years of experience who have tenure. Because anybody that beyond that isn't going to waive it to risk mm-hmm. their retirement. But then they go, you know what, a 25 or 20% take-home pay bump? Yeah, I think I'm good enough. I can get these results. And they will give it a shot. The good ones will stay. The good ones will continue to be rewarded. And you tie future raises to merit for the teachers who opt into this system, meaning opting out of the old one. And you invite the ones who go for it and just don't cut the mustard. You invite them to leave. And you can have massive turnover until you end up getting teachers who are not only good at it, but love doing it. And you weed out the bad ones. And it would take probably about 15 years because the teachers who wouldn't risk the tenure would have to retire at a certain point. But that would be my way of reforming the education system without radically reforming the education system. You don't have to worry so much about the curriculum as you do the person standing in front of the students, because the curriculum is great. It's a piece of paper. You can pay lip service to it. You can go, but the rest of the stuff is where the problem lies. And if you get somebody in there motivated to focus just on teaching the kids and not the rest of the garbage, I think we all win.
19: That is so great. I love the idea. The best part about it is it's incentive driven. Mm-hmm. And being a mother who is involved with PTA and all that, that everyone gets award mentality. When I had children that were high producers and honor students, that was very frustrating for me. And actually what that did, it morphed myself into being more engaged in the process with sending my children to a classical education for college. That's huge, and I think we need to focus on that as well. If you have any more thoughts on that, I'm interested.
0: I'd have to think about it more. I just know that You remember two types of, you remember the funny teachers and you remember the great teachers. The bad teachers mm-hmm. you kind of just ignore. They didn't make an impression on you. There were a lot more teachers who were there punching the clocks when I was there. None of them were particularly terrible, but within, I think it was 3 years after I graduated high school, there was a massive buyout and about 90% turnover, and all the teachers I had were gone because they'd been there forever. I was the youngest of five, and my brother was 10 years older than me, and he'd had all the teachers that I had, and hell, my first grade teacher my dad had. So, I mean, people had been there for a long time. You need new blood, but you need good blood. And once you get good people in these positions, they can kind of take care of themselves. And with merit pay, because the good teachers were paid the exact same as the bad teachers, Donna. It didn't matter. Your salary was determined by how long you'd been there, thanks to the union. So, you know, you trade a legitimate grievance for a bad employee. You go to bat for the cocaine smuggler. You know, who does that? In New York City, they have the rubber room, where teachers who cannot be trusted to be in the room with children are sent because it's too expensive to fire them. They have to go there every day during the school year. I think it's in Queens. They all have to sit there. They can do it literally anything they want, but they have to be there whatever the school hours are, and they are fully employed teachers. They get all the benefits. They get the retirement, and they sit there for years until they retire because they have the union protection. They can't, there's not enough to say that they've been convicted of, you know, improper touching of a child. And so they handle it that way. We need massive education reform, and we're never going to pass legislation that says, you know, they should be able to fire bad teachers because the unions own the Democratic Party. So I'd like to see Democrats try to vote against a 20% take-home pay increase for teachers on a voluntary basis. They still would, many of them, but they wouldn't be able to do it, all of them, because half the union membership would be arrogant enough to think that they could do a good job. Maybe they could. Not all of them. But I'd like to get the shot.
19: That's
0: just to get the new
19: fascinating. Yeah, I hope the politicians are hearing you today, because
0: I've written it before. It's out there.
19: You're setting the table for them.
0: It's an awful lot like work for them, Donna, and they don't like that all that much. It's risky, too. They don't like risk either. Plus, nothing gets done quickly. I appreciate the call, Donna. Have a great one. Let's go to DJ in Fredericksburg, Virginia. Hello, DJ.
20: Hey, how you doing, Eric?
0: Good.
20: So, just to give you a perspective, in the military, it's not just that an instructor becomes an instructor. They have to go through a formal instructor training and then have to, at their individual schoolhouses, be certified to actually getting in front of students. So, doing the same thing with elementary, whatever grade school, get them qualified to be in front of students first before you ruin a couple of years finding out you have a bad teacher.
0: Yeah.
20: That could be a certification process, no different than, hey, you graduated medical school, congratulations. You don't get to be a doctor with patients until you've had a time where we can trust that you could do that all on your own.
0: Yeah, you graduate law school, you're not, I didn't go to law school, but I've been told by people who did that they tell you you're not a lawyer until you pass the bar. Doesn't matter if you graduate. I worked work study, because I was on financial aid, in the education graduate office of my college. And the qualification, if I remember correctly, it's been a long time, and they might have changed, but I think you had to have a master's degree and a teacher's certificate in order to teach. And real-world experience didn't really matter. And the teaching certificate was, you know, one of those ways that governments come up with, going, yeah, you got the education, you check all the boxes, but we want you to pay, you know, $2,000 to take this class, for no other reason than we can make you do it. There are all sorts of things
20: We can get an electrician to become a master electrician or journeyman or whatever, but we can't seem to get the same level of concern for kids' education. Sounds reasonable.
0: Yeah, no, you don't have to prove that you can do it, because how do you prove that you can't? You know, they control the unit of measure. And if everybody's failing, is anybody really failing? I mean, there are school districts that should be bombed from the sky with, you know, 12% of the children can do math at grade level. Like, that's unacceptable.
20: Yeah.
0: Everybody should be fired. Instead, they have annual conventions and get to speak in the prime time of the Democratic National Convention because politics. Look, DJ, I appreciate the call. It's not a bad idea. Let's get more. Let's streamline this whole process. But right now, let's streamline your commute home by heading over to the Hadid Carpet Cleaning Traffic Center.
1: DC 295 northbound at the 11th Street Bridge headed towards East Capitol Street. There was a medical emergency on the right shoulder within the backup, so no lanes are blocked. Southbound is jammed up from Burroughs Avenue towards East Capitol Street. 395 northbound at Etzel Road, an accident clear, but traffic still jams up from the Beltway. And very heavy traffic northbound between the Pentagon and the 14th Street Bridge. Southbound side is heavy from Washington Boulevard to the Beltway. A couple of earlier incidents on 95, one northbound at Newington and one southbound at Woodbridge, all cleared away, but southbound you'll find delays from Lorton in towards Woodbridge and more delays from Dumfries in towards Quantico. Now from GarageDoryPair.com, here's a WMAL Weather Channel forecast.
2: Pretty good run now as we go through the rest of the week into the upcoming weekend. The weekend's going to be a beauty. Lots of sunshine around as we go through today, 82. Tonight, clear. Around the Beltway, 65. Outside the Beltway, even cooler. Tomorrow, sunshine in the morning, clouds later, 83. Sunny over the weekend, low to mid-80s. From the Weather Channel, meteorologist Ray Stajic on WMAL.
0: We are sitting pretty right now. Sunny, 82 degrees.
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14: Now. WMAL News at 4, I'm Heather Curtis. Energy-sucking data centers are driving up electric bills in the DMV and around the nation. Today, President Trump announced an expanded list of utilities, governors, and data center developers signed on to the Ratepayer Protection Pledge.
26: To ensure that as new data centers go up, and they're going up all over, electricity bills for American families will actually come down. You know, you're going to be building your own data centers and you're going to building your own electric plants.
14: Virginia Senator Mark Warner pushing data center legislation that would require
27: setbacks from neighborhoods. There ought to be making sure that the backup power is also clean and reliable. We've seen in Loudoun County some cases where it's not.
14: And he says he would also like there to be legislation passed that would require data centers publicly disclose their energy use. Cases of the nasty intestinal bug cyclosporiasis have more than doubled nationwide across 34 states to more than 4,000. Numbers in Maryland and Virginia are much lower, but still rising.
33: The latest numbers we are reporting are 79 cases.
34: Seth Levine with the Virginia Department of Health. While in Maryland, health officials reported 110 cases, up from 69 just a week ago. Levine says while there is no outbreak in Virginia,
33: we're on higher alert now considering that we're seeing this multi-state outbreak.
34: Levine says pay attention to the recalls and when dining out, ask where the lettuce came from.
33: If the restaurant doesn't know what the source of the lettuce would be, I would consider not eating it.
34: Barbara Britt, WMAL and WMAL.com.
14: Maryland's Board of Public Works gives the go-ahead for a new voting system with the goal of a safe and secure 2028 presidential election. But there are some worries.
35: In short, this contract would commit Maryland to a voting system that is still under development at a premium price with potential unforeseeable costs.
36: Election security advocate Susan Greenhall wasn't against the idea for a new system, but wanted more time to investigate certification concerns. State Elections Administrator Jared DeMarin has said the system is federally and state certified. He's also ready to move into the future.
37: The current system is over 11 years old. They no longer manufacture parts for it. The ballot marking device, I believe, that you voted on, they don't make them anymore. Every time they break, we lose one.
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14: A new poll gives a hint at who might claim frontrunner status for Democrats in 2028.
0: This University of New Hampshire poll shows Congresswoman Ocasio-Cortez leading a field of potential Democratic presidential candidates. She stands at 22% with former Transportation Secretary Pete Buttigieg at a close second with 21%. Notably, former Vice President Kamala Harris falls far behind with 5% support. The debates over the direction of the party are happening as the DNC reportedly takes a key vote this week on which states will kick off the 2028 Democratic primary.
14: Fox's Madeline Rivera. Checking your money at the close, the Dow is down 507 points, the NASDAQ off 553. Traffic and weather next.
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17: A better life with Dr. Sanjay Gupta.
18: As a parent, when you send your kid off to school in the morning, you know that they're going to be learning, they're going to be spending time with their friends. But a new study out of UCSF found adolescents are spending an average of 70 minutes of their school day on their phones. Now, some kids will say they need their phones to help with schoolwork, but this study found that they were spending the vast majority of their screen time on TikTok, Instagram, and Snapchat. Not really apps that you're going to be turning to for homework help. Now, the study's lead author said, don't blame kids for using their phones at school. Teach them how to resist them. Focus on what they'd get by putting them aside rather than what you're taking away. Explain how phones could hurt their academic performance and also remind them of this. Nothing takes the place of real face-to-face friendships. I'm Dr. Sanjay Gupta, helping you live a better life.
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19: In the district, a portion of South Capitol Street is closed in both directions between Southern Avenue and Chesapeake Street in Southeast due to a serious accident. And in Loudoun County, there is an accident that has the north and southbound lanes of 15 closed between Luckett's Road and Lovettsville Road, right in the vicinity of Myersville Lane, so follow police direction there and expect delays. Traffic is jammed on DC 295 northbound between the 11th Street Bridge and East Capitol Street, and there is an incident on the right shoulder within those delays. Now from GarageRepair.com, here's a WMAL Weather Channel forecast.
20: The great weather will continue over the next several days, even into the upcoming weekend. Sunshine today, low 80s. Tonight, in the mid-60s, mainly clear. So very nice start to Friday. A little bit more cloud later, low 80s. Sunny over the weekend, low to mid-80s. From the Weather Channel, I'm meteorologist Ray Stajikon, WMAL.
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Ladies and gentlemen, children of all ages. All, now, just children of children ages. I'm old-fashioned that way. We've got a lot to get to. I never really got off to anything, so we're starting all over, starting fresh. We still got that new episode smell. Reminds me I have to shower. Sophie Cunningham. She plays for the Indiana Liberty. Is that what they are? Is it a city? Fever. There you go. See, I'm a big fan of the WNBA. Love it. It's not because I don't like chicks playing basketball. It's that I'm not a fan of basketball. I'm not a fan of anybody playing basketball, really. Although I will watch, you know, the championship games, the finals of any sport, because I do like games that count. She's mostly known, she does commercials for like student loan refinancing. She's a tall, because they're all tall in the basketball, tall, attractive, blonde woman who is, she's good enough to make the WNBA. I don't think she's a starter. She's kind of taken the role of, I don't think she's there for this role or wasn't chosen for this role, but has stepped into the role of sort of having Caitlin Clark's back. And that's good, because somebody needs to do that. Somebody needs to be Marty McSorley. Go around, and if you take a cheap shot at Wayne Gretzky, it's not going to be fun for you. You're going to be hurting tomorrow. That sort of thing. Puts everybody on notice. They're called, you know, enforcers. There's goons. Goons just go out and fight. And then there's enforcers. Enforcers are like, hey, you take a cheap shot at our star, and you're going to feel it. You're going to learn. You're going to get an education one way or another. I don't think that's her assigned role. It's sort of something that she's stepped into. And as such, as the league is sort of going, and not the league, but the media is kind of, they're torn on this. They're torn on the existence of Caitlin Clark. It's really bizarre. The league would still exist without Caitlin Clark, largely because the league exists or existed before Caitlin Clark because it was given tens of millions of dollars by the NBA. It was subsidized by the NBA. It was sort of penance. You know, you got players with, four kids with three different women, and they're all 2 years old. Like, huh, do that math on that. Don't think too hard about it. There were lots of groupie issues, and then a lot of people going inappropriate touching issues. And so the NBA kind of finds it's professional sports in general. But there is no, minor league or college level football. There's softball and there's professional softball, but there's, it's, you can't really, the WNBA was ready to exist. They had a pipeline of players that just weren't going anywhere because there wasn't anywhere for them to go. So the NBA stepped in after another league was trying to exist and said, we'll foot a lot of the bill. We'll make it so you're not either not losing any money or at least not losing that much money. And so the WNBA was born. I think they're coming up on their 25th anniversary or something like that. It's been a while. That doesn't really matter. Caitlin Clark came along, and marketing by the league, one must assume, and various apparel companies, and her college record. She was the all-time leading scorer in college basketball, passing Pete Mihaljevic or whatever. Now, I would point out that Pistol Pete was played under rules where there was no three-point shot. Caitlin Clark got a lot of three-pointers. And Caitlin Clark was allowed to play as a freshman, whereas Pete was not. The rules forbade it. So he really only had a three-year college career, where she had 4 years. The three-pointer didn't exist. So I'd say his is still a bigger, better record. That being said, she's got the record. She did score a lot of points. So she came out of college with a lot of hype. That got a lot of attention. That got a lot of eyeballs. That got a lot of people watching going, huh, what about this? What about that? Now, had there been other stars in the WNBA? Sure. Cheryl Swoops is a name that I think everybody has heard, but I'm not sure anybody could really explain
what she's done, did, or whatever. I know the name, but I didn't care enough about basketball to pay attention. She certainly didn't rise to the level of a Michael Jordan. She might be the WNBA's Michael Jordan, but, you know, everybody knows Michael Jordan. Nobody really could tell you much about Cheryl Swoopes. Nothing against her. It's just not that interesting of a game. Then suddenly everybody started paying attention because of Caitlin Clark. And with that came petty jealousies. Natural human instinct. It should be, as an outsider, you just look at it and go, she's raising the profile of the whole league. She's going to ultimately raise the salaries of the whole league. If you just don't kill her, you don't drive her out of the league, you don't destroy her, you could ride her coattails to a bright future for everybody. And that's the coattails bit. No one want to ride the coattails. And there are people who are just as good, if not better, than Caitlin Clark. They don't have the hype around her. They don't have the college record that she had. And to hear leftists say it, she's not white. They're not white. She's white. Caitlin Clark is white. And that's why people are paying attention. Yes, that's why. That's why Michael Jordan is so beloved. He didn't realize that he's white. Oh, wait, never mind. But it's just ridiculous. Because you can be really good at basketball and a jerk. You can be really good at whatever sport you want to be and be a complete jackass. Dave Kingman is one of those guys. He's got just short of 500 home runs, however many he is. But he's up there in home runs. By the lowered standards of Major League Baseball making the Hall of Fame, Dave Kingman's numbers are there. Look, don't say this because the boss is a fan of the White Sox, but once you let Harold Baines into the Hall of Fame, you have lowered the bar with a shovel. It's hard to keep anybody out if you're letting Harold Baines

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1: The talent, the ability, and the personality. She's doing fine. She's got a charm offensive going on. And there's a lot of petty jealousies there. It's kind of funny. There was a video circulating about a year ago of Angel Reese, who's billed as the rival to Caitlin Clark. She's not. Her skills are not nearly as good. She's not. She'd beat me in one-on-one, no problem. But she's not on the caliber of a Caitlin Clark. But they hype her up to make her the anti-Caitlin Clark. There's a video going around. It was absolutely hilarious because they made her name's Angel Reese. It's spelled like Reese's peanut butter cups. And there's Reese's cereal. And so they made a Angel Reese's peanut butter cup cereal. It's basically peanut butter Captain Crunch or whatever. But it's the Reese's brand. And there's a compilation video of people picking it up at the grocery store and trying to toss it into their basket and missing wildly because there's videos after video after video of her missing easy layups. But she is, she said some negative things about Caitlin Clark. And so they built up this rivalry. And look, you need somebody. You need the bad boys. You need a Bill Laimbeer to Michael Jordan. But then the attack started happening. A lot of hacky fouls that weren't being called. A lot of poking in the eye, punching in the throat, those kind of things on Caitlin Clark. And Sophie Cunningham stepped up and said, no, this is ridiculous. More so than the league did. More so than her coach did in some cases. And so Sophie Cunningham got to be a bit famous for this. You're defending the most popular player in the league. Not the best, but the most popular. And so that brings out the long knives for her. And so she was asked about the trans issue and why, I don't know. But Sophie Cunningham, to her credit, is like, no, men should not be playing in women's sports. Women who came up through women's sports, especially recently, who probably played against men at a very high level, they don't like this. If they don't have a political agenda parallel to this, they don't like this idea. They got to go to school on scholarships, and they know that their friends got to go to school on scholarships. And if you take some of those scholarships and give them to men with gender dysphoria, then there are going to be women out there who are already limited in their options in sports that'll be further limited. It's not right. Plus, there's the injury possibilities. I played you the other day, Megan Rapinoe. It's a violation of trans people, blah, blah, blah, blah, blah. Like, well, she's done playing. It doesn't impact her at all. And her first loyalty is to the Alphabet Mafia, where she's a high-ranking colonel. She lets her politics dictate everything, down to her haircut, I imagine. Well, Sophie Cunningham doesn't. And so she spoke out about it. She doesn't believe that men should be playing in women's sports. She wants to protect young girls from having to compete with boys who are physically stronger, could hurt them, and deny them opportunities that are supposed to be there, that exist for these girls. Well, the feces hit the fan. And so they went back and They had to revisit this. They have to revisit this. The left isn't going to let this go. And Sophie Cunningham, they wanted an apology. They wanted a backtrack. They wanted some qualifications. They wanted something. They wanted a tail between the legs and going, geez, I'm sorry, sir. Instead, Sophie Cunningham was having none of that. She, in cut nine here, she casually, she just brushes it off. She is completely comfortable in her own skin. It's admirable how comfortable she is.

0: The reporters aren't exactly being hostile, at least not yet. I would suspect that if this isn't quashed by somebody in the front office going, you guys need to stop this, because they will, the press is in the tank, they will get more hostile if they don't. We'll see if this makes the Sunday shows. But Sophie Cunningham, her demeanor wins this exchange, because she's just speaking common sense, but in a way that anybody can understand and way most people would actually speak it. Cut 9. Go ahead.
1: On that same vein, in that story with ESPN, you talked about wanting to protect young girls who shouldn't have to go against biological men. Just can you expand your viewpoint on that?
2: I mean, I think I said what I said. I think it's kind of common sense. And I think I'll always believe in that. I think it's really important to protect children, and that's little girls who are also involved in that category. And so I stand on what I said, and I always believe that.
1: Yeah. Do you see your advocacy on that, like, taking any form going forward?
2: You know, I don't know. I'm not a very political person, but I do have beliefs. I have morals, and I'll always stand on those and be true to who I am. And I think people are going to take it how they want to take it, but I've never even really said anything about that. And so when it comes just to protecting young girls in sport and women in sport, I feel very strongly about that. I think that's why you have Title IX. That's why you have some of the greats in women's sports. If Title IX and women's sports weren't protected, then you wouldn't hear about any type of women in sport. And so I think in the future, it's just really important to protect.
0: I love it in your advocacy of this. She was just talking. Is advocacy? Is she leading a march somewhere? No, she's not. But if you are not on the team, you are against the team. They're trying to not get hostile. I think they were probably pushed by their editors to ask these questions. And in chimes in Cut 10 here, in chimes a male reporter. To circle back just one more time. Cut 10. Go.
3: Do you think, I guess, along the line, like, that it goes against perhaps... Some people might say, hey, for the trans community, this could be something that could come back on us or be targeted against us. Like, how do you, I guess, view that sort of critique?
2: You know, like I said, I extend love, and I don't dislike anyone. Like, I think there is room for absolutely everyone here, and I think there's room to love everyone. And I truly think when you get people in the same room and you have conversations, you actually have a lot in common with a lot of people. And so I'm there to love, but I'm also there to love biological women, and I think that there are rights that need to be protected. And like I said, I'm going to stand true to that. I'll never falter in my beliefs in that, but I have never once said I hated the trans community. Like I said, I think there's space for everyone.
0: What a Nazi, right? Am I right? Well, the leftist media isn't going to let this go. There's a woman, when we get back, there's a woman named Nancy Armour. I don't know if she's ever played sports. So much of sports media is people who hate sports, who hate that they're holding a grudge because they were picked last, whatever it is. And Nancy Armour she's an opinion columnist for sports. She doesn't look, honestly, if she played sports, it was ages ago. And she doesn't, you know, you can tell an older athlete and not. There's the way they carry themselves, is the way they look. There's a fitness to them. She has none of those things. But she wrote a piece attacking Caitlin Clark. And Caitlin Clark's flopping isn't just annoying. It's becoming dangerous. It's dangerous. Do you know why? Of course, it's because Caitlin Clark is white. Nancy Armour is white, too, by the way. Her camouflage in a snowstorm would be nudity. But that doesn't matter, because liberals are liberals first and anything else a distant second. I'll tell you the stupidity that she came up with when we come back. But let's head over to the Hadid Carpathini Traffic Center to get an update on your drive home.
4: Slow going traffic on the inner loop of the Beltway from 123 towards the 270 spur. Delays continue from Old Georgetown Road to Connecticut Avenue and from Route 1 in College Park towards 450. And then on and off delays headed towards Ritchie Marlboro Road. Outer loop is heavy through Fairfax between 66 and 236 and from the Springfield Interchange to the Wilson Bridge. In Loudoun County, a portion of 15 is closed north and southbound between Luckett's Road and Lovettsville Road, right in the vicinity of Myersville Lane. That due to a serious accident, so follow police direction there. And in the district, there is a closure due to an accident. South Capitol Street is closed between Forrester Street and Livingston Road, that in southeast due to the serious accident. Now from GarageRepair.com, here's a WMAL Weather Channel forecast.
5: Bit of beauty so far, and the great weather will continue over the next several days, even into the upcoming weekend. Sunshine today, low 80s. Tonight, in the mid-60s, mainly clear. Outside the Beltway, cooler. So very nice start to Friday. A little bit more cloud later, low 80s. Sunny over the weekend, low to mid-80s. From the Weather Channel, I'm meteorologist Ray Stajicon, WMAL.
0: Hey, 82 degrees and sunny.
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19: 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I'm Heather Curtis. Two life sentences are handed down to a man who pleaded guilty to shooting two Democratic Minnesota lawmakers and their spouses last year. Vance Belter pleaded guilty to shooting Minnesota House Speaker Melissa Hartman and her husband to death in their home. He also admitted to shooting and injuring State Senator John Hoffman and his wife while posing as a cop. The plea spared him the death penalty. Montgomery County Police released surveillance video of two masked people smashing through windows of stores on Old Georgetown Road in downtown Bethesda early Sunday morning. A nail salon and Lilac Cafe among the places broken into and robbed just before 3 a.m. The suspects used a white 2018 Hyundai Elantra driven by a third person as a getaway vehicle. It was found abandoned in D.C. WMAL Sports, the Nats return home to start a set with Arizona tomorrow night. Traffic and weather next.
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0: If there ever was an organization seemingly hell-bent on destroying itself, the very definition of looking a gift horse in the mouth, it would be the WNBA. They don't like Caitlin Clark. Look, if you don't like Caitlin Clark as a person, that's fine. Some of the greatest athletes in history were insufferable people off the field, off the court. But you don't highlight that. You don't get people to complain about that. You don't encourage other athletes to go, that person's really a jerk or annoying or whatever. They're getting special treatment. They're doing this. They're doing. You don't whine about them. There's a there is a rumor. I don't know if it's true or not. I know that the person the rumor is about was big in gambling, that maybe somebody left their professional sport at the top of their game for a couple of years to try another sport because of gambling issues. And I'm not talking about Pete Rose. There are carefully crafted images around every star athlete. They're not all good, meaning collectively not all good, and individually they're not all good. Human beings are not all anything. They are a conglomeration of good and bad and awful and wonderful and everything else. But those things are generally discovered later on. They're not advertised. They're not tolerated. They're not encouraged by the league, by management, by anything like that. And Caitlin Clark is the gift horse that everybody wants to look in the mouth, and everybody wants to punch in the throat, apparently. So you get this garbage from USA Today. Nancy Armour, columnist. She's paid for this sort of stuff, and Caitlin Clark's flopping isn't just annoying. It's becoming dangerous. It's danger. How? What? So much of sports journalism is done by people who hate the sport, who never played it, at least never played it at a high level. They're sort of assigned it. I think most of them wish they could do politics. They could do news commentary. They just wish they want to, Matt, but this is where their skill, this is where the opening was, is whatever, and they're just mad about it. And so while journalists try to destroy presidents, try to destroy politicians, try to destroy the country, the sports journalists do the same thing, but on a more local level. So she writes that Indiana Fever All-Star Caitlin Clark and her enablers, this is the first sentence, must take the rest of us for idiots. No, we just recognize you as such. There's a difference. The fouls they claim occurred, the contusions they say she suffered, the technicals that aren't deserved. Clark doesn't suddenly become invisible when she's involved in physical play, so we can see exactly what happened. So you saw her get punched in the throat. You see her get poked in the eye. You see her get slapped in the head. Okay, nobody. Physical basketball is part of the way the game is played. But it's a little insane and disingenuous to say that it's the same for everybody. They're obviously going to go after the best players because the best players are the ones who put up the most points. You'd be really, really bad at your job if you're like, all right, now this person has a 12 shooting percentage. You make sure you, we're going to triple team that person. That you're going to spend most of the first half tying their shoes. But you three stay right on them. That would be wildly stupid. She continues. Which is that Clark is flopping. This is that we see what actually happened. Which is that Clark is flopping. And her histrionics, while doing so, are putting other people in danger. In danger. Now, before you start howling and going on about the eyeballs Clark has brought to the WNBA and women's basketball, I am not a Clark hater. Yes, you are. She can be an electrifying player. Her Player of the Week honor is richly deserved after she went off for a combined 75 points in her last three games, and she's been the gateway drug to women's sports fandom for millions of people. No, she hasn't. That's what they don't like to talk about. She's not the gateway drug. The concept of a gateway drug is this is the drug you try that gets you to try other drugs, and then suddenly you're using all sorts of other drugs. Caitlin Clark sells out games. Caitlin Clark's games on television get ratings. Non-Caitlin Clark games don't do either of those things. It's different. Part of the reason why is because of the jealousy and the abuse that she's taking. The jealousy and the sniping at her in the press, and then the abuse she's taking physically. Somebody's beating the hell out of her. And people go, I don't want to watch these people. I don't like these people. I don't, whatever. That's why it hasn't translated to it. You clamp down on that, you focus on the play, and then maybe you'll get eyes to come in. There are better players in the league. There aren't more important players in the league. That, however, does not entitle her to a free pass, she says. Twice in the last 2 weeks, Clark has raged over non-calls and spun a narrative easily debunked by video of her own actual game. First, she tried to sell a foul on Chelsea Gray. Blah, it goes on and on and on. But really, the outrageous bit is you scroll down and you go, okay, well, this is dumb. This is dumb. And it says rants and histrionics put opponents at risk. It seems there is a white nationalist element to Clark's fandom that is deeply, deeply problematic, made even more so by the WNBA, because the WNBA is made up predominantly of black women, many of them queer. You can't criticize these people. We can't do this. You must kowtow to them. Why? Because they're black and they're gay. A lot of them are gay. Okay. Well, what if they're annoying? What if they suck? What if you can't criticize? What is it? Spike Lee famously would go to the Knicks game and get into fights with Reggie Miller. Not physical fights, but he'd be yelling at everybody. He'd be taunting people, taunting players. That's part of it. Fandom is part of it. If you don't like that, if you can't handle that, tough. Too bad. Then you probably shouldn't be playing at a professional level. Now, if somebody's attacking you physically, then it's different. But to sit there and say, well, my goodness, it's a white nationalist. Now, what's her evidence? It doesn't matter. That's her declaration. It must be so because she wrote it in the pages of the USA Today. It has to be so. When Clark claims a foul that doesn't exist, she goes on profanity-laced tirades at referees. Those racists see her as a white woman in need of saving and take matters into their own hands. They take matters into their own hands? My God, have there been WNBA players murdered over... No, there haven't. Most of the racism in this country, to the extent that it exists on the left, either in their heads or literally in their actions. It has to be white nationalists. Why? Why? Why? She doesn't answer. She doesn't give specifics. She doesn't have to give specifics. Gray posted, whoever Gray, just one of the messages she got following a Fever game in which a man called her a racial slur. After fans identified the man, he was fired by his employer, Hilton Grand Vacations. Enough is enough, Gray said on July 15th. These messages are not the first of its kind. There are other stuff, too. It was just time. I got fed up with it, and I just decided to share it. Do it. Share it. It's weird because there are plenty of messages out there about how that white so-and-so and such is just this, that, and the other thing about Clark, about Sophie Cunningham. All of it's stupid. All of it's racist. Only some of it matters. Isn't that weird? A lot of the criticism that would be tinged with race would be labeled racist were it said by Caitlin Clark is said about Caitlin Clark. So it's not mentioned. But you know, if you're a fan of Caitlin Clark, you're probably a white nationalist. What is it? I don't even know what a white nationalist is. You're white, you like the nation. You ever notice they just create these terms and then assign them back? But Antifa doesn't exist. Antifa's just an idea. Antifa is not real. Antifa's this, that, the other. Okay, well, Antifa burns Portland pretty much every Thursday. They firebomb Seattle every chance they get. Yet what? The Proud Boys are the big threat to democracy. You ever seen a Proud Boy? You ever met a Proud Boy? You ever have any? Can you define what a Proud Boy is? I don't think I could define what a Proud Boy is. I do know that the one of the leaders of the Proud Boys is a guy named Enrico Tarrio, which he's a Hispanic guy, which is an odd sort of flex for a white nationalist racist organization, right? Doesn't that seem? That'd be like electing Denzel Washington the new head of the Klan. Not really sure that's how it works. Here's the new Klan leader, Ben Crump. Okay, well, there you go. Seems a little off brand, but what are you going to do? And by the way, on the 4th of July, I saw the footage circulating on the web. The dude, what are they called? The Patriot Front. I've only ever heard of this organization from news reports, from leftist news reports, Patriot Front. And they had footage of the so-called Patriot Front leaders walking through Washington, D.C. I think they were walking into a metro. Now, they were all wearing khaki pants, I think a blue shirt, like a blue polo shirt, and baseball hats and masks. Like those old kind of bandit masks, you know, with a bandana around their faces. And I'm like, they're all marching, they're all wearing sunglasses. It was like they just walked out of the Gap dressing room. Every single one of them. All tucked in, they all looked the same. It was like, that's weird. There was no identifying of any of the leaders. If these were truly, truly horrible people or whatever, if they truly existed, you would think the media could track them down. Remember the woman who posted the meme of Donald Trump back in his old WWE wrestling, not that he was a wrestler, but when he was in the 90s or 2000s or whatever it was, probably the 2000s, when he tackled Vince McMahon to the ground. Well, at a big wrestling match. Somebody had taken that footage and superimposed the CNN logo over Vince McMahon's head. And so Donald Trump was spearing, essentially, CNN logo head man to the ground. Slam him to the ground, knock him unconscious. Not really knocking him unconscious because you wouldn't get knocked unconscious to that, but that was what it was. And CNN saw that and said, this could incite violence. This is hatred against CNN. This is because Donald Trump had retweeted it. And what did CNN do? Not only did they spend like 3 days grousing about this inciting to violence that Donald Trump had engaged in, which is really funny considering that it was roughly the same time within a couple years of James Hodgkinson, where he'd tried to kill a bunch of Republicans on a baseball field in Northern Virginia, largely influenced and inspired by reporting in CNN and Bernie Sanders, neither of which took any corrective measures or really acknowledged their role in it. But they tracked down the woman who originally tweeted this meme. She was not, I wouldn't say she's elderly. She was in her 60s, maybe 70. I guess that's elderly. Maybe in her 70s. She had tweeted it. Now, CNN found her somehow. It was through an anonymous account, but they managed to track her down. They used all the resources of CNN to track this woman down and go to her house. They flew a team to wherever, somewhere in Georgia, I think, somewhere in rural Georgia. They found her. They found her house. They knocked on the door. They didn't show who she was. They didn't say her name. They did an interview with her identity obscured. They made her apologize to CNN and basically promise not to do it again under threat of her being exposed for being this person that was trying to incite violence against CNN, which was absurd. It was obscene. But they managed to find this woman. I don't believe I've ever seen a single news report where they've managed to find a member of Patriot Front. Isn't that weird? Maybe it's out there, but it's certainly not harped on. It is not mentioned nearly as often. You hear one Proud Boy, it's Enrico Tarrio. They ignore the fact that he's Hispanic and pretend that he's a white racist. And Patriot Front, they march through, all dressed the same. They're a threat to democracy. They're a racist organization. Whatever they want to throw at them, I don't know anything about them. I don't care enough to look it up. So it doesn't matter to me because there's like 15 of them and that's it. But if you really want, if CNN really wanted to find them or anybody really wanted to find them, I suppose you could probably just go to the 990 form of, or at least the full tax return of the Southern Poverty Law Center, which seems to be the largest funder of so-called hate groups in the country, at least, you know, white nationalist groups. So I'm going to worry about the white nationalist element at the WNBA games. Nobody's going to WNBA games that don't involve Caitlin Clark. She writes, it shouldn't need reminding. This country has an awful history of black people being harmed, even killed, in the name of defending white women. The WNBA's All-Star Game this weekend in Chicago, Emmett Till's hometown, is a local, and a local art gallery is currently hosting an exhibit in, imagining his life had he not been lynched. But that is a long-ass drive from white people like Caitlin Clark to Emmett Till. But not for a white liberal. Their default setting is stupid. Right out of the factory, that's where it comes. And there's no off switch, there's no dimmer switch, there's nothing, there's no switch at all. It's just on, and it's on all the time. It is incumbent on the WNBA to do more to protect its players. From what? Tweets? Oh, listen, lady, you ain't seen nothing yet. Ask a conservative. I can't tell you what I don't check my messages anymore, my mentions. I just don't. It's not worth it. But there's all sorts of, I'd cut your head off, and blah, blah, blah, blah, blah. And my friends and conservatives, they get all sorts of threats. You wouldn't believe, but there's no worry about that. The WNBA must do more to protect its, what we mean, the security that they offer. What are they supposed to do? How do they shut down idiot bots from foreign countries, probably, tweeting nasty things at people? I don't think you can shut that off. I don't think you can do anything about that. It's very weird to me that the people who wrap themselves in the First Amendment when it comes to them wipe themselves with it when it comes to anybody else. Do I support so-called hate speech? No, I support free speech. If you want to expose yourself as a hater, go right ahead. Don't be surprised if you lose your job. If you make threats at somebody, you should lose your job. If you're a racist and your employer doesn't wish to employ you or be associated with you because you brought shame on your company, fine, so be it. You can say whatever you want. Do whatever you want. There's a business out there that says, we won't serve black people. Good, they should be able to operate. I won't go there. I won't go there, but it should be able to operate. And, you know, if I found out that somebody I knew was going there, like, yeah, well, I still go there because whatever. Like, all right, well, there's, you're suspect. You're suspect to me. So I never understood about Masterpiece Case. And that's how you know it was a complete setup by the left. The guy, he's Christian. He doesn't want to be involved in gay marriage. You shouldn't have to be. But they insist you got to do this. And then the trans, we've got to make a trans coming out cake and everything. Would you eat something from somebody prepared for somebody against their will? Somebody forced to cook you a dinner? Somebody who tells you that they do not support your life, they don't want to have anything to do with it, and you say, well, I'm going to sue you, I'm going to make your life miserable, I'm going to make you do this for me, you dance for me, whatever you... Would you eat what they want to do? What they made for you? What you forced? No, of course you wouldn't. But it was never about actually eating it. It was all about the pressure. Pressure in one direction is perfectly acceptable. Actions in one direction is perfectly acceptable. The other direction is ignored. Double standards, treating people differently based on their sexual orientation, based on their skin color. We used to have simple words for those things. Now I guess we do too. It's progressive. Let's go to the Hadid Carpet Cleaning Traffic Center, shall we?
3: Slow-going traffic on the George Washington Parkway northbound between Turkey Run and the Beltway, and southbound is slow from the Key Bridge headed towards the 14th Street Bridge. 395 northbound jams up from the Pentagon to the 14th Street Bridge, but also heavy northbound from the Beltway headed towards Duke Street. 95 is heavy southbound from Lorton towards Woodbridge and from Dumfries in towards Quantico. And keep in mind, in the district, a portion of South Capitol Street is still closed in both directions between Southern Avenue and Chesapeake Street due to a serious accident. Traffic is heavy right now on the Siouxland Parkway, outbound between 1st Sterling Avenue and Stanton Road, and between Alabama Avenue and Branch Avenue. Now from GarageDoorRepair.com, here's a WMAL Weather Channel forecast.
4: Nice stretch of weather across the DMV right through the weekend. Then some rain and storm chances start returning as we get into next week. A mainly clear sky tonight and the rest of the day. Eventual low tonight down to the mid-60s. Clouds increasing on Friday, a high of 83. A sunny Saturday and Sunday. A couple of perfect days this weekend for the last weekend of July. Highs in the low to mid-80s, lows mid-60s. My meteorologist Mark Thibodeau from the Weather Channel on WMAL.
0: It's sunny, beautiful, 82 degrees outside.
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16: WMAL News at 5. I'm Heather Curtis. As the debate over data centers rages across our region and country, President Trump today says more utilities, governors, and developers have signed his ratepayer protection pledge to ensure developers pay to power data centers, not ordinary ratepayers.
17: And they're happy to do it.
16: The president adding,
17: they're going to have a lot of electricity left over, and they'll put that into the grid. So we'll actually end up with more electricity. The rates are going to go down.
16: Virginia Senator Mark Warner, whose state includes the data center capital of the world, Loudoun County, has pitched his own data center bills that include that and
18: make sure there are appropriate uses of water. And hopefully a lot of newer data centers have cooling systems that reuse that water.
16: He's also proposing setbacks from neighborhoods. Earlier today, Prince George's County residents weighed in on a new data center proposal.
19: The county's planning board held a public hearing. The bill introduced would permit data center campuses under 200 acres in northern and southern parts of the county's agricultural and residential zones. However, the county is in the midst of a two-year moratorium on new data center development.
16: 7 News' Melanie Clark. Loudoun County's Supervisor Julie Briskman is out as chair of the board's finance committee.
20: This is a very uncomfortable moment for, I think, the entire board.
21: Board Chair Phyllis Randall citing violations to the board's code of conduct.
20: If we were talking about a single incident, we wouldn't be having this discussion right now.
21: Briskman ousted over several incidents, including a social media post where she referred to board member Caleb Kirshner as a member of the KKK.
22: She said, oh, it was just flippant. I don't find that flippant to call one of your colleagues someone who goes around murdering black people. And that kind of behavior continued.
21: Briskman did speak on her behalf.
23: I think this is a manufactured crisis that has nothing to do with board business.
21: Supervisor Karan Sains now heads up the finance committee. Scotland on WMAL and WMAL.com.
16: A new Virginia study finds boys are lagging behind girls in reading and face a higher high school dropout rate.
29: You know, only 33% of boys really seem engaged at all in their classes, as opposed to more than half of girls.
34: Delegate Josh Thomas chairs the new Virginia Boys and Men's Advisory Commission, telling 7 News there's one big reason dropout rates for boys are 1.5 times higher.
29: Because of the impacts of our online culture, social media, et cetera, we see that boys are having an even harder time with an issue that they may have had already, which is paying attention.
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16: A Silver Spring woman has pleaded guilty to causing a crash that killed an 85-year-old woman last summer.
0: Prosecutors say 23-year-old Jessica Argueta was weaving through morning rush hour traffic on Randolph Road in Colesville, going 85 in a 40-mile-an-hour zone when she slammed into an SUV attempting to turn in front of her. The crash severely injured both the driver and passenger in the SUV, and 2 weeks later, the passenger, 85-year-old Josephine Gieske, died of her injuries. The victims had been driving home from church. Argueta pleaded guilty Wednesday to vehicular manslaughter by gross negligence. She faces up to 20 years in prison when she's sentenced in September. John Matthews on WMAL and WMAL.com.
16: Checking your money, stocks end down after oil prices shot up. The Dow today closing down 506 points and NASDAQ finishing off 553. Traffic Mother next.
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26: In Loudoun County, the accident on 15 north and southbound between Luckett's Road and Lovettsville Road cleared, and all lanes have been reopened, but delays remain. In the district, a portion of South Capitol Street is still closed between Southern Avenue and Chesapeake Street due to an accident. And in Landover, there is a crash on Maryland 704 at Columbia Park Road. And in Mitchellville, there is an accident northbound on Enterprise Road at Central Avenue. Also in Upper Marlboro, watch out for crash activity on Rosaryville Road at Crane Highway. Now from GarageDoryPair.com, here's a WMAL Weather Channel forecast.
27: Sunshine today, low 80s. Tonight, in the mid-60s, mainly clear. So very nice start to Friday. A little bit more cloud later, low 80s. Sunny over the weekend, low to mid-80s. From the Weather Channel, I'm meteorologist Ray Stajicon, WMAL.
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28: Good Lord, it's already the third hour of the program. It's already almost Friday. That's the beauty of time, is it just keeps on slipping, slipping, slipping into the future, as the great philosopher Steve Miller Band said. I don't know, can you be a philosopher? Whatever. You get it. I'm going to talk about something that's kind of funny to me. We'll get to try and get into this Hunter Biden stuff in a bit, too. But I want to talk about AI. It's in the news. There are a bunch of states trying to ban data centers. They don't want this. They don't want that. There is a story. What was this? Was it in Forbes today? Because they're like, data centers suck up a lot of electricity, which they do. And I think it was Forbes. They suck up a lot of electricity. Many of them are using fission now to create their own electricity, which is good. I mean, these things are going to happen. And the more that happen here, the more that this industry is centered here in the United States, the better off we are, the better off the species is. Because the alternative is China. And if China becomes the tip of the spear in the next economic boom, it will be problematic for the rest of the world. So I'm not opposed to them. I don't want my backyard. I don't want my electricity costs to go up. So you take care of those things. And yeah, fine. That's great. I'm not going to be the last blacksmith going, we need more horseshoes. What are we going to do? We're going to lose the horseshoe industry if the automobile catches on. So there's a guy down in Texas. He's taking wastewater from like the oil industry. There's a lot of polluted. There's a lot of water underground, and a lot of it is no good. It's not usable. It's high salt content. It's high this content. It's used in fracking. There's all sorts of problems with it, and they're looking into, why don't we use this water? This water doesn't really have much of a use till it gets evaporated and cleaned by nature and then filtered, whatever. So why don't we try using this water? Sounds like a pretty good idea. Sounds like a pretty good idea to me. And then there is the AI end. The implications for AI are good. They can be bad. Everybody's seen Terminator 2. We don't want Skynet. But it can be helpful. I don't normally use AI. I've used it maybe 5 times in my life for various work-related projects, just to, like, it was to highlight AI and the progress it was making. So it wasn't even for that. But I know plenty of people who use it. They write their whatever thing, and they put it into AI and say, could you correct the grammar here? And they do that. Or, hey, I'm trying to find information on this, that, and the other. I just use Google. I don't use the AI part because, I don't know, I don't trust it. Not that I think it's lying to me. I think it's just wrong. I don't think it does lie yet. I just think it's wrong because it is a culmination of all the stuff human beings have put out there on the internet, a big part of that being Wikipedia. And Wikipedia is written by leftists with an agenda and omits a whole lot of things. So it's tough to find truth out there from AI because it's phishing. You fish in a dirty pond, and you're going to get polluted fish. But when I was in school, AI wasn't an option. Just straight up plagiarism was. You could do that. But AI didn't exist. Google, I don't even know if Google existed. If it did, it did. No, you know, when I was in college, I don't think Google, I mean, it might have, but like, you'd use Netscape Navigator and go to Yahoo and Excite and Ask Jeeves and things like that, which I don't think any of, they all exist to one extent or another, but certainly not the extent that they existed then. And you'd just search and you'd get a whole bunch of stuff that was completely irrelevant to what you were looking for. So the idea of, I guess you could have probably cheated. You could have just copied and pasted because the odds of somebody repeating your search would be next to impossible. It'd be tough to find anybody. You submitted things on paper, so the professors weren't going to type in complete paragraphs to find out. Unless you were plagiarizing Shakespeare or something that everybody knew, the odds of you getting caught for plagiarism were probably pretty slim. Well, now people have gotten so lazy thanks to AI that catching them is pretty easy. This story from Inside Higher Ed. Brown professor suspects majority of his class used AI to cheat. Brown University's leader's response to the alleged cheating incident has been meek, the professor said. Now, what did they do? Well, for the first time since he started teaching welfare economics and social choice theory nearly 2 decades ago, Brown University economics professor Roberto Serrano gave his students a take-home midterm this spring. Quite a few students had expressed anxiety about being in the classroom after a gunman killed 2 students and injured 9 in a December mass shooting at Brown, and so, quote, it was appropriate, he said, to allow students to take home their external, or take their external exams at home. By the end of the semester, Serrano regretted the decision. Dozens of students in his class likely used artificial intelligence to cheat and earn a perfect or near-perfect score in their midterm, he said. Serrano, in turn, made their final exam in person. Okay, the midterm, halfway through, mid. Take it home. Everybody does great. Either you're giving a really, really easy test, or there's something fishy going on here. Some strange things are afoot at the Circle K. So he decides to do the final in person, which was never... I can't believe we're in that world where, like, take this home. Whenever I got a take-home exam, like, this isn't an exam. This is a paper guided paragraph by paragraph by you, the professor. Like, ultimately lazy. 'Cause if you fail a take-home exam, you suck and you have no business being in school. But, so he said he decided to make the final exam in person, which led to more than a dozen students to drop the course and even more to fail it. They went from perfect or near perfect to, that's the news and I am out of here. Administrator's response to the widespread cheating event has been meek, he said, and the incident has raised questions about how universities can and should respond to enabled cheating at scale.

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1: But was very contrived, and which Soriano could tell wasn't written by a human being. In a message to his students after the midterm that he shared with Inside Higher Ed, he told them he suspected many of them using AI to cheat, and with his blessing, with the blessing of the dean, changed the final exam to an in-person test. Quote, I'm not declaring the midterm void for now. I am going to give the class a chance to prove me wrong. That is, if the distribution of the final exam is roughly similar to the distribution of the midterms, I will count the midterms. Otherwise, which is, of course, what I expect to happen, I will declare the midterm void and reweight the final accordingly. End quote. Serrano heard crickets from the students, but 18 of them subsequently dropped the class. 9 students remain enrolled, but did not take the final exam. And Serrano said the results proved him right. 3 students earned 0. And the average score on the final was 48.6%, by far a historic low, he said. Previously, the average final exam had never dropped below 65%. Only a few students scored similarly to how they did in the midterms. Those were the smart kids. In a follow-up message to his students, Serrano announced the midterm was void and the final exam would be worth 80% of the student's final grade. Any student that scored a 40% or higher on the final earned a passing grade. Previously, he set the passing line at 50% or higher. A total of 19 students failed the class. That's in addition to the 19 that dropped the class. In May, Serrano submitted the data shown above to Brown's Standing Committee on the Academic Code and received no response. After he went public with his story in June, the committee, through his department chair, asked Serrano to submit individual complaints against each student suspected of cheating, including copies of their exam. Quote, what they're asking for is ridiculous. I believe they plan to run them through AI detection tool, which is well known to give many false positives and false negatives. Their response, I must tell you, is seen as appalling and insufficient by hundreds of people who have emailed me in support, many of them Brown alumni. These kids are ultimately going to get punished. Should they? I don't know. Probably, but mostly for laziness. What do I mean laziness? Well, I want to play cut 6 here. I don't know from where this professor comes, but he is a professor who did something very ingenious. He emailed out questions for an exam in a Word document, and in them, in one of them, he hid text in the document. Now, how do you hide text in a Word document or any document, a PDF, probably a PDF? How do you hide it? Now, there's easy ways to do it. You can just change the color of the text to white. If you change the color of the text to white and it's on a white background, the text will be there. It just won't, you won't see it. You can open up your Word and change the text type from, you know, black to white. You can change it to red. You can do whatever color you want. White is one of the options, which seems weird, unless you really want to go into the, you can set the paper to be dark, and then the white text shows up quite nicely. That's why white text exists. But white on white doesn't show up as anything. So he hid something in there. You'll hear him talk about it. In the text, on the white page, in white, in one of the questions, for a very ingenious reason. I'll tell you, not because I don't think you'd hear it, probably, but you might not hear it, especially if you're driving. To guard against students simply copying and pasting the long question, the long preamble of the question, and pasting it into ChatGPT or whatever. If you looked at the paper, you wouldn't, at the attachment, you wouldn't see the hidden text. If you were copying it to the

0: and paste it into ChatGPT, you would see the text if you looked, but you probably didn't look because you just probably just grabbed the whole thing, copied it. It was like a paragraph long, and then you throw it in there. And he got very interesting results. Listen to this. This is ingenious. This guy, I don't know if he has tenure, but he absolutely deserves it. And a raise. Cut six. Go ahead.
1: 32 of my 35 students between two classes failed a portion of their midterm because they all used AI to generate their entire response. And apparently they didn't proofread it. Let me show y'all how I picked up on it. So this discussion post was a portion of my students' midterm. And if you look, it looks normal, right? But if you copy and paste this and look closely, in white ink, I hid, placed the word Madagascar somewhere in the response in a way that makes no sense. But if you uncopy and paste it, you can't see it. So if Madagascar was somewhere in my student's response in a way that did not make sense, I knew that they copied and pasted the entire thing and just threw it in AI, and oh my God. You would be amazed at the bizarre usage of the word Madagascar that I saw in these students' assignments. First and foremost, Madagascar has nothing to do with the Industrial Revolution. Second, it was more than obvious that they didn't even go back and reread these responses. So yeah, 32 out of 35 students failed a portion of their midterm, and that's how. So students, if you're going to use AI to generate the entire response, at least reread it. At least try to ensure that it makes a little bit of sense. Try to put it in your own words, something.
0: I love it. But make sure you throw the word Madagascar in there that may, in a way that makes no sense. It's just a straight copy and paste job. Like, all right, garbage in, burp out an answer, copy that back in there. If you read it, theoretically, talking about the, I love how the Industrial Revolution had nothing to do with Madagascar. Well, the invention of the locomotion, blah, blah, blah, and then the Madagascar sandwich. What? It's pretty simple. These... I shudder to think, because we're seeing more and more people embrace socialism, which means they're not capable of thinking for themselves. And you're seeing a situation where people cheat. Cheating has always been around. But cheating is now getting lazy, that you just go, all right, here's what AI says. I'm not going to read it. I'm going to just write it, to copy and paste it down, and you get busted by a random mention of Madagascar. I don't know if people should necessarily be expelled from college. I think that they should just go back to the way it was. The internet exists, AI exists, blue book exams done in class. Of course, are they even teaching people how to use pens and pencils anymore? I don't know. Let's go to the Hadid Carpet Cleaning Traffic Center before all of existence crumbles on itself thanks to AI.
2: Traffic is jammed on DC 295 northbound between the 11th Street Bridge and Pennsylvania Avenue with a disabled vehicle in the center lane. Two right lanes are getting through, but traffic is very slow there and delays continue towards Eastern Avenue. Also, you will find slow going traffic right now on the freeway 395 northbound between the 14th Street Bridge and 6th and 7th Street. 695 northbound is jammed up from 6th Street headed towards the 3rd Street Tunnel. And also in the district, South Capitol Street is still closed north and southbound between Chesapeake Street and Southern Avenue due to a serious accident. Now from GarageRoyPair.com, here's the WMIL Weather Channel forecast.
3: We'll see a nice stretch of weather as we head through the rest of the week and into the weekend, and then maybe some rain chances begin to show back up as we head into early next week. A mainly clear sky the rest of the day and into tonight. After a high in the mid-80s, we'll drop down to the mid-60s tonight. As we get into Friday, clouds increase, but we're dry, a high of 83. And across the DMV this weekend looks really nice. Sunny weather Saturday, Sunday. Highs low to mid-80s, lows mid-60s. I'm meteorologist Mark Thibodeau from the Weather Channel on WMAL.
0: It is sunny and 82 degrees.
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14: 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I'm Heather Curtis. Breaking this hour, a D.C. firefighter is airlifted to a trauma center with serious injuries after being hit by a ladder truck in Southwest this afternoon. D.C. Fire says the firefighter was part of a team responding to a structure fire on Galveston Street around 1:49 when it happened. The firefighter is in stable condition. Dueling votes in the House and Senate today on a measure directing the president to remove U.S. service members from operations related to the war with Iran unless he gets congressional authorization. Four House Republicans joined Democrats in approving the War Powers resolution. Shortly after, the Senate narrowly rejected a similar resolution. Republican Senator and former Navy SEAL Tim Sheehy defended the war, saying the only U.S. president who stood up to Iran is Mr. Trump. Senate Minority Leader Chuck Schumer calls the war a catastrophe. Up next, WMAL Sports, the Nats return home to start a set with Arizona tomorrow night. Traffic weather next.
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0: There is a... Let's see. What is the date on this thing? Got an email, a counterpoint to the... it's from earlier in the month. It's been a problem with the WNBA for a long time. But the for those of you interested, the Washington Times has a "Why Does the WNBA Tolerate Attacks on Caitlin Clark?" editorial. Very interesting. The author sent it to me. Appreciate that. I did cut a bunch of audio. I should try to get to some of it, shall we? Hunter Biden. He's making the rounds. I don't know why. He's trying to sell more paintings, which is funny because nobody was buying his paintings. They were buying access to Joe. It was money laundering right out in the open. That's all it was. It was a way to pay off the fans. It wasn't illegal. It's unseemly. It's weird. For all the people whining and complaining about how much money the Trump family is making, the Trump family was making money long before the presidency. Do you want to, do I sit there and I watch the Trump watch commercials and go, God, I know he's not filming them today. They're old. But I do wish that he would contact whoever is running those things and go, you know what, run commercials without me. Film new commercials. Don't add me in the commercials. It's not kosher. It's not illegal. It's unseemly. There's a difference. But I don't have to, I'm not the president, I'm not Donald Trump, I'm not the Trump family, so it doesn't really matter how I would conduct myself. They're not breaking the law. If they're breaking the law, show me how they're breaking the law. Otherwise, you can't complain that they're doing legal things better than the Biden family did legal things. But Hunter's making the rounds, and he went on Don Lemon's pod. Don Lemon is really delusional of late. Not, that he was ever, really genuinely sane or rational, but he's now delusional to the point that he thinks, because a couple of people have asked him, are you ready for president? And he put it out there, and then other people said, oh, I hear you're running for president, that he thinks that there's some sort of groundswell for him to run for president. Now, I hope he does run for president. He will be in the Democratic Party. They won't know how to... It'll be a wide-open primary for Democrats. They won't know how to deal with him because he knows how to speak on TV. He knows how to lie on TV. He's very effective at it. He's also a gay black man. And so they can't dismiss him. They can't do what they did to Bernie Sanders. I mean, now they've embraced Bernie Sanders, but they... In 2016, they did all they could to rig the system against Bernie Sanders. Did the same thing in 2020 to rig the system against Bernie Sanders. Can't really rig the... How do you rig the system against Don Lemon? He doesn't bring that sort of radicalness to the party anymore because it's already in the party. Radicalism, I guess I should have said. They can't try to do to RFK Jr., try to do to Don what they did to RFK Jr. because they denied him ballot access. Well, it's one thing to deny ballot access to a crazy RFK Jr. Blah, blah, blah, blah, blah. But a gay black man, you can't do that. The possibilities for victimhood are too great for Democrats to simply dismiss it. And so it would put them in a box. Now, I don't think Don Lemon would win anything. I'm not sure he can articulate a vision for anything beyond superficial. He is very good at reading a teleprompter, but you can't do that in a diner in New Hampshire or at least logistically, it would be very awkward if you tried. So he would fall flat on his face, but his celebrity would attract notice. So I kind of hope he does run. But anyway, what's really interesting in this clip is not only Hunter Biden, he's asked what he thinks of Jake Tapper, because Jake Tapper wrote or co-wrote the book about discovering that the sun rises in the east and water is wet about Joe Biden, going, oh my God, Joe Biden was losing his mind when he was president. He was slipping a lot. It's called Original Sin. Well, that didn't sit well with Hunter Biden. I'll give Hunter Biden this. He seems loyal to his dad. He seems to love his dad. You can tell a lot. Look, for all the whining and criticism that the left does about Trump and the Trump family, there are a lot of people, particularly people with money, people with power, whose kids won't talk to him, whose kids don't want anything to do with them. Now, either because the kids are just entitled jerks or whatever, or the parents are distant, whatever the issue is, if you get through, you know, all of that, you have the power, the money, the this, the that, the other thing, and your kids still talk to you, and the Trumps have, what, he has like five kids, I think? I'm not going to count. I think it's five kids. They not only still talk to him, they talk to him regularly. They seem to actually like him. They seem to actually love him. That's a pretty good testament to your character. They're not sucking up to him. They're all wealthy in their own right. They don't have to suck up to him. So that's a good thing. And in that sense, the Biden kids talk to Joe. So maybe he wasn't a total SOB. I don't know. But I think it's good that they talk to him. So you can be a decent parent and still an awful person. That being said, Hunter Biden does owe pretty much everything he's got to his father being Joe Biden. He sold access to him. He's done all those things. And in this clip, he's talking about a man who exposed the exploitation of his father. He doesn't like Jake Tapper. He curses about Jake Tapper. Don't worry, it's all bleeped out. But in the middle of it, that's not the telling part. Look, Hunter Biden's going to hate anybody who reported anything negative about his father. And again, I look at that as a virtue. As like, I hope my kids are that loyal to me. What's really telling is that Don Lemon, his only chiming in when he's calling Jake Tapper a bleephole and saying mean things about him is, you know, I know Jake Tapper. I used to work. He was a colleague of mine. It's, yeah, oh, yeah, I know. You know him. That's it. There's no, well, Jake Tapper isn't that. Jake Tapper isn't this. There's no, you don't have to defend Jake Tapper if you're Don Lemon. But it's weird that you acknowledge it. I know, you know, I know Jake. I know him well. Yeah, I know. Okay, well. There you go. And no defense of the guy whatsoever. You can tell Don Lemon hates Jake Tapper. Cut one. Go ahead.
1: To turn that back.
2: Were you friends with Jake Tapper?
1: No. No, well, I knew Jake forever. I've known Jake for 25 years.
2: How'd you feel about the book?
1: Look, here's what I'd like to say about that. Is I think that Jake is a complete and utter I think that he is a really poor journalist, and beyond that, I don't think he's a very decent human being as a person. I don't like Jake. And so I guess what normally someone, when asked a question like that, like me, is supposed to say is like, oh, well, you know, here's how I feel about it. I think he's full of f***ing shit. That's what I think.
2: You think Jake Tapper's full of shit?
1: I think he is the Brick Tamlin of his generation. Yeah. Yeah.
2: I know Jake. He's a former colleague.
1: But... Oh, I know. I know you do. Yeah. Yeah. Yeah. Yeah. And I don't know what you think of Jake, but I do know this, is that what Jake espoused and has continued, and the way that he has spoken about me, the way he has spoken about my mother, the way that he has spoken about my father, if the idea that I would tell you and be full of shit like everybody else usually is and say, well, you know, I'd like to respect Jake's long career in journalism and, you know, he's done good things before. You know what? I don't have to say that. I'm not running for anything. I'm not, you know, I'm certainly not running for class president, and I'm not running to be the most popular man on TV. And so that's the way I feel about Jake, because I have a real personal grievance with him.
2: What would you say to him if you...
1: Oh, I don't have to say... I'd say exactly what I just said. Yeah.
2: You said...
1: And I have. Jake, I do not like you. I don't like you at all, and I have a whole host of reasons why. And that's final. There you go. Looking directly into the camera. Yeah.
2: You recently...
0: He went on, I left that little bit there, Don Lemon at the end, changing topics, because he never once said, you know, Jake's a good guy. You know, Jake's a good journalist. You know, Jake's this, that, or the other. There is nothing. By the way, Brick Tamlin is the character that Steve Carell played in the Anchorman movies. The really dumb guy. I love Lamp guy. That's who. You can say a lot about Jake Tapper. Opportunist, not a very nice person, whatever. A little bit sleazy as far as reporting goes. But dumb isn't one of them. Dumb isn't one of them. But it is kind of funny that a crackhead is like, he's Brick Tamlin. He's just he's a bleep and bleep and bleep, bleep, bleep. And his former colleague. And by the way, whenever they appeared on, this is what I love about television and what I would love to impress about to everybody every single day about how media works and how television works. For, I don't know, however many years they were both on CNN together, Chris Cuomo and Don Lemon had that weird 5-minute handoff between shows, right? They were probably in separate studios. They were likely both at home, so they were, you know, far away from one another. But they were a split screen where they'd have an interaction. They'd shoot the breeze about the news of the day. They'd make little jokes. You'd make it sound like they have offices down the hallway from each other, like they're good friends. And boy, howdy, I can't wait till we have lunch again next time, or dinner, or go out for drinks, or vacation in the Hamptons, whatever it is. And then they both got gone from CNN at different times. And it came out, Don Lemon, I think, said, I haven't talked to Chris Cuomo since I left them. Like, you guys were friends. They started a podcast together while they were at CNN. CNN started a podcast going, oh, these guys, the little banter back and forth, it's so natural. They're such good friends. They're so good, friendly with each other, it's that, the other thing. And it's not that they couldn't stand each other. It's that they weren't friends at all. But if you just watch those handoff, you'd think, well, these two went to high school together. These people vacationed together. These two know each other well, and they're good friends. And realistically, they didn't know each other at all. They certainly weren't friends. I mean, they knew each other as far as like, hey, I know who you are. The very basics. They were coworkers, but they were presented as if they were something else and marketed as if they were something else. And then a podcast was created under the guise of this is their something else. Listen to these two friends talk about the news. And then the second it's over, they never speak again. It happens all the time in media. John Heilman and Mark Halperin were the documenters of elections. They were. In 2008, they wrote Game Change. It sold a million copies or whatever it did. And then in 2012, they wrote Double Down, the story of those two election years. In 2016, they had written a book about the 2016 election. But before it came out, Mark Halperin got into the Me Too trouble. He was rubbing himself on female coworkers, pressuring them, whatever. He was a guy in the newsroom in the 90s or whatever, whenever it was. He got fired from ABC. A bunch of women accused him of a whole bunch of stuff, and he disappeared. The book deal got canceled. The whole book got buried. You can't publish a book co-written by somebody in the Me Too era, you know, and expect to sell. Especially in liberal publishing, it probably still would have sold, but they weren't about to publish it. It was just disappeared, and he was disappeared. Now, Megyn Kelly, ironically enough, the queen of Me Too, she brought him back because he was marketable. People forget, people move on, whatever. And she, you know, whines about Trump. She whines about everything. She had a twirl for Roger Ailes, and she's never explained how it is, like what penance, whatever. Nothing. She's never acknowledged it because you don't have to. If you don't have principles, you can't violate your principles. You see that pretty regularly on social media with her. But it was funny because she was gone. She was just disappeared. It was over. And nobody filled that void, really, until recently. But it's just kind of one of those damnedest things where people just gone. And then, boom. It's like they never happened. By the way, John Heilman's still on Morning Joe most days, or a lot of days of the week. He's still got his deal. He never went away. And you go, well, these two were friends. These two were collaborators. These two were colleagues and coworkers and co-authors for more than a decade. And I doubt they speak. Certainly, they wouldn't talk about it publicly. Well, Heilman wouldn't talk about it publicly. If they did speak, and if Halperin did, then Heilman would probably not talk to him because it's phony. The relationships are fake. So much of what you see is fake. My good friend this, I want to endorse this one. I want to endorse that one. He's the right man for the job. He's this, the Graham Plattner is the, oh wait, no, Graham Plattner. I didn't really know Graham Plattner. I guess I was wrong about it. Boy, you sure vouched for him. I'm down with Abdul El-Sayed. He's the right man for the job, says the people who insisted that Graham Plattner was the right man for the job, with no sense of irony. Be aware of it. Chuck Ross at the Washington Free Beacon, where the headline just cracks me up. John Ossoff, the senator from Georgia, running for re-election, spends thousands on makeup services from artists who worked on Hollywood blockbusters like The Notebook. Yeah, John Ossoff, yeah, youngish-looking guy. He's in decent shape. But apparently his campaign spends an ungodly fortune on a Hollywood makeup artist to try and make him look better or more normal or whatever. It is the ultimate vanity in politics. Maybe we'll get into that tomorrow. But today we've got to head off to the Hadid Carpet Cleaning Traffic Center for one last check on the road.
3: Watch out for the disabled vehicle still on DC 295 northbound between the 11th Street Bridge and Pennsylvania Avenue, blocking the center lane, and delays continue beyond Pennsylvania Avenue on and off towards Eastern Avenue. Also delay southbound between Burroughs Avenue and East Capitol Street. Traffic is still heavy on the freeway eastbound between the 14th Street Bridge and 6th and 7th Street, and delays continue from the 3rd Street Tunnel to the 11th Street Bridge. Westbound side very slow as well between 6th Street Navy Yard and the 3rd Street Tunnel. And there is an accident on the Suitland Parkway eastbound between Alabama Avenue and Branch Avenue. And traffic is slow from Stanton Road. Now from GarageDoorRepair.com, here's a WMAL Weather Channel forecast.
4: Nice stretch of weather across the DMV right through the weekend. Then some rain and storm chances start returning as we get into next week. A mainly clear sky tonight and the rest of the day. Eventual low tonight down to the mid-60s. Clouds increasing on Friday, a high of 83. A sunny Saturday and Sunday. A couple of perfect days this weekend for the last weekend of July. Highs in a low to mid-80s, lows mid-60s. I'm meteorologist Mark Thibodeau from the Weather Channel on WMAL.
0: It is sunny and a beautiful 82 degrees. It's a nice day considering what we've had lately. Anyway, we're out of time for today. Tomorrow's Friday already. We'll be back to look at the insanity of the next 21 hours then. Mark Levin is next. 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
3: WMAL News at 6, I'm Heather Curtis. Energy-sucking data centers are driving up electric bills in the DMV and around the nation. Today, President Trump announced more utilities, governors, and data center developers signed on to the Ratepayers Protection Pledge.
4: To ensure that as new data centers go up, and they're going up all over, electricity bills for American families will actually come down. You know, you're going to be building your own data centers, and you're going to building your own electric plants.
3: Virginia Senator Mark Warner's pushing his own data center legislation that would require
5: setbacks from neighborhoods. There ought to be making sure that the backup power is also clean and reliable. We've seen in Loudoun County some cases where it's not.
3: He also wants data centers to publicly disclose their energy use. President Trump's demanding Saudi Arabia normalize ties with Israel as part of a newly announced civilian nuclear deal.
6: An agreement allowing U.S. firms to develop a civilian nuclear program in Saudi Arabia is contingent on Saudi Arabia joining the Abraham Accords, White House Press Secretary Caroline Levitt says.
8: This is a condition that the president has spoken about many times.
6: But that condition was not included when the agreement was announced by U.S. officials earlier this week.
8: The president is always the final deal maker, as you know, and this is something that he has mentioned on numerous occasions.
6: The Abraham Accords expanded the number of Muslim-majority countries with diplomatic ties to Israel. Jared Halpern, Fox News.
3: Citing violations of their code of conduct, Loudoun County's Board of Supervisors has replaced its Finance Committee chair.
9: It is wholly inappropriate for elected officials to use the power of their offices or county resources or the people's time to intimidate those who disagree with them on matters of public policy.
10: Supervisor Julie Briskman defiant in her ouster, but Board Chair Phyllis Randall said this was not a one-shot deal.
12: Multiple incidents that have caused pain, harm, confusion to the body as a whole.
10: Randall shared examples, including Briskman referring to a fellow supervisor as a member of the KKK and making an effort to deny 800 plus in the sheriff's department a pay raise over disagreement in ICE protocol. Scotland on WMAL and WMAL.com.
3: The intestinal parasite that sickened thousands across dozens of states is being closely tracked by local health departments in Maryland and Virginia.
13: Maryland's confirmed cases of cyclosporiasis have reached 110 this week, up from 69 just a week ago. While in Virginia, case numbers have grown to 79 statewide.
14: Those numbers are a little bit higher than we would anticipate seeing.
13: Seth Levine with the Virginia Department of Health.
14: So we're continuing to monitor to determine if we detect any outbreaks in the state.
13: With case numbers now being reported weekly, but so far no detected connection. 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
3: Checking your money, the Dow today closing down 506 points, the NASDAQ finishing off 553. Traffic and weather next.
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3: 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Here's Michelle Murray in the Hadid Carpet Cleaning Traffic Center.
1: In the district, there's still crash activity eastbound on the Siouxland Parkway between Alabama Avenue and Branch Avenue, so watch out for delays there. In Woodbridge on Route 1 southbound between 123 and Opitz Boulevard, an accident blocks the left shoulder, but traffic is still jammed from 95. And 95 is still slow southbound, headed from Newington in towards Lorton and Woodbridge, and some delays heading in towards Quantico as well. There is still a disabled vehicle on DC 295 northbound between the 11th Street Bridge and Pennsylvania Avenue that blocks the center lane. And then delays continue beyond that, headed from East Capitol Street all the way towards Eastern Avenue. Now from GarageDoorRepair.com, here's the WMAL Weather Channel forecast.
7: A mainly clear sky the rest of the day and into tonight. After a high in the mid-80s, we'll drop down to the mid-60s tonight. As we get into Friday, clouds increase, but we're dry, a high of 83. And across the DMV this weekend looks really nice. Sunny weather Saturday, Sunday. Highs low to mid-80s, lows mid-60s. I'm meteorologist Mark Thibodeau from the Weather Channel on WMAL.
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On northbound 95 between Lorton and the Fairfax County Parkway, an accident now blocks two right lanes, so watch for slowing there. And delays continue from Newington heading in towards Springfield. Southbound is slow from Lorton heading in towards Woodbridge. And in Woodbridge, there is an accident right now on southbound Route 1 between 123 and Opus Boulevard. Now move to the left shoulder with traffic still jams up from 95. In the district, there is still a crash on the eastbound Suitland Parkway at Naylor Road. Watch out for delays to extend from Alabama Avenue headed towards Branch Avenue.

0: Avenue. Also, there's still a disabled vehicle on DC 295 northbound between the 11th Street Bridge and Pennsylvania Avenue, which blocks the center lane. Now from GarageRepair.com, here's a WML Weather Channel forecast.
1: Tonight, mostly clear, mid-60s. Tomorrow, increasing clouds, low 80s.
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10: Let me repeat that. The absence of war is easy to defend until you're attacked. You don't have to go back that far, 25 years to 9/11, right? Everybody wondered what happened. What happened? How could this happen? Why were we ready for this? Then eventually we had a commission. Commission members investigated. Investigators investigated. We put out a report. You'd think we'd learn our lesson. What the president is doing here is preemptive to ensure that this enemy doesn't have a nuclear weapon and that this enemy can't use a nuclear weapon to blow us off the face of the earth, because that's their mentality. That means there's no room for mistakes. There's no room for, I wonder what happened. Why weren't we ready? Why didn't we do anything? As hundreds of thousands of people are dead. in some mushroom explosion, and not just one, multiple. But don't worry, the price of gasoline will be down. Don't worry. Don't worry, the Democrats, who always raise the price of gasoline and energy, are very concerned about it right now. Not about climate change, you see, and that nonsense. The fact is that this regime has already killed enough Americans and maimed enough Americans, and it's killed and maimed enough people. And I, for one, celebrate the fact that they're under attack and their leaders are being killed. I celebrate the fact that we have the greatest military on the face of the earth, which is operating in an exquisite fashion. I celebrate the fact that Israel has a great leader in Netanyahu and a great military and a great intelligence service, and that they're our closest ally, and they demonstrate it, and they're working with us to fight and kill this enemy. I celebrate that. I do want to remind you. I want to remind you, as we talk about Hezbollah and Hamas and the Houthis, and as we talk about the Iranian regime, that Erdogan in Turkey is aligned with Iran, that he, in fact, has given safe harbor still to Hamas leaders, that he helped fund Hamas, that he has supported Hezbollah. I want to remind you of all these things and why he shouldn't have F-35s under any circumstances. And let's talk about Saudi Arabia, where we heard today the president has talked about civilian nuclear energy for Saudi Arabia, which is bizarre. They're in the middle of a desert. They've got more oil than they know what to do with. But that said, some might say, well, the UAE has it. Yes, the UAE does. But they weren't involved in the attack on us on 9/11 25 years ago, were they? Were they? And just because the UAE has it doesn't mean others should. So I oppose F-35s for Turkey. I oppose civilian nukes or nuclear energy for Saudi Arabia. We'll be right back.

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4: 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I'm Heather Curtis. Breaking this hour, President Trump's imposing new double-digit tariffs on dozens of U.S. trading partners. The U.S. will impose 10 to 12.5% tariffs on imports from 60 countries that the president says have inadequately enforced bans on goods produced by forced labor. The new tariffs come as a temporary 10% worldwide tariff expires at 12:01 a.m. Friday. Two life sentences are handed down to the man who pleaded guilty to shooting two Democratic Minnesota lawmakers and their spouses last year. Vance Belter pleaded guilty to shooting Minnesota House Speaker Melissa Hartman and her husband to death in their home. He also admitted to shooting and injuring State Senator John Hoffman and his wife while posing as a cop. The plea spared him the death penalty. Traffic and weather next.
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17: President at the EPA headquarters today asked about Iran and a deal. Cut one, go.
18: We're doing very well against the Islamic Republic of Iran. We're doing extremely well. They would like to do something, but I say they're not ready yet. They need more of the same. They're not ready yet. They got some evil intentions. We cannot let them have a nuclear weapon. If we did all this that I'm talking about your data centers, isn't that important? When they start blowing away communities one by one, we cannot let them ever even think about having a nuclear weapon. And that's exactly what's happening. They'll never have a nuclear weapon.
17: Mm-hmm. You know, he's one of the few people in Washington really has this straight, is right on about what the priorities are. But the Democrats, they would sell out our country for votes, for power. All about it, my book on power. That's all they're focused on, truly. That's it. Marco Rubio with reporters in the Philippines today. Cut two, go.
19: Do you rule out striking civilian infrastructure?
20: I think I saw, you know, guys, I saw Araki, their foreign minister, who the other day say or something about their policies, an eye for an eye. The president's policy is a head for an eye. I mean, honestly, that's what it's going to be. I mean, they will pay a very heavy price for the things they're doing. They're already paying a very heavy price. You guys don't know it because you don't cover it. You're not in Iran. You're not in the street. They don't have a free media. But they're going to continue to pay a very heavy price. Their industrial base has been decimated. Their defense industrial base has been decimated. They're losing launchers. They're losing radars every single night. They are suffering billions of dollars in damage, and their economy is a disaster. But despite all that, okay, these people who are calling us every day begging, let's do a deal. They send us messages through other countries, third countries. I mean, they're running out of countries to send. Even I had countries here coming up to me. Oh, I just spoke to the Iranians. They want to do a deal. The problem is every time these people do a deal, they either break it or after they make it, they want to change the deal. So they're probably not ready to do a deal yet, but they will be soon because the price they're paying is very high despite their tough talk and their flowery language and their stupid Lego videos they put out. I've never seen them, but they put these things out on social media. Despite all that bravado, they are suffering tremendously and they're going to suffer more until they come to their senses. They're not there yet, unfortunately.
17: No, they're not there yet. Here's more Rubio. Cut three, go.
19: Did you talk to him about Russia sharing information with Iran targeting U.S. troops?
20: Well, who says that they are?
19: Are they not?
20: Who says they are?
19: Peg said the knowledge that Russia was enabling in some ways, Russia and
20: China. Yeah, but that's a different question from what you just asked me. Who said that they're doing
19: There's
20: that?
19: There's been reporting that they're
20: reporting in the media?
19: Yeah.
20: Oh, then it must be true.
19: So
20: it's in the media. It's a leaker. I'm not going to, let's imagine that were true. I certainly wouldn't discuss it in the press. I've already told you guys yesterday something, and I was very clear about it. Nothing that Iran is doing, nothing that anyone's doing to help Iran is in any way increasing their ability to target Americans. What you need to all understand, because we've explained this repeatedly, is Iran has spent the better part of 20 years not just sponsoring terrorism, but building long-range rockets, short-range missiles, and drones. And they were intending to build them a lot more. They were intending to double their stockpile of the stuff you're seeing them use now. They were going to double that. And they were going to use that and hide behind that to say, we're untouchable. We can now do a nuclear weapon and you guys can't touch us or we'll overwhelm your air defenses. Which is why the president had to address this threat. And he did. And he should have. Another president should have done it earlier. the world will be a safer place because we addressed it. Unfortunately, you know, in the short term, it creates disruptions. But you know what's really disruptive? A nuclear weapon in the hands of these radicals.
17: That's perfectly put. Perfectly put. And you notice, Mr. Producer, in America, not one attack on the state of Israel, not one attack on the Prime Minister of Israel, like we're used to hearing from some of these people at the White House. Not one. Nothing. Because Israel hasn't done anything. Incredible, isn't it? And then we have the House of Representatives, a handful of Republicans joining the Democrats to vote against the war, quote-unquote, the War Powers Act. The War Powers Act has always been unconstitutional from the moment it was passed in 1973. And nonetheless, they keep playing these games, does Congress. They have the power of the purse, and they have nothing more. That's all they've got. It's a lot, but they don't have the votes. Because, for instance, if they used the power of the purse and they had a majority and they said, we're cutting off funds for the war in Iran, the president would veto it. They don't have two-thirds of the members of the House or the Senate to override his veto. And so they play these games with the War Powers Act, which clearly would undermine the whole budgeting and veto processes, wouldn't it? So Gregory Meeks, Democrat of New York, he's on Capitol Hill with reporters. And keep something in mind, when Democrats take military action, as Obama did against Libya, then they don't want to hear about the War Powers Act. They don't want to hear about it. But when Republicans do, it's the War Powers Act and vice versa. Here's Gregory Meeks, Democrat, cut four, go.
13: On War Powers, Congresswoman Jayapal said that you're pursuing potentially a legal strategy to enforce the War Powers resolution that was adopted. Can you speak a little bit more about what you're doing there?
21: So I'm dropping a resolution today to the speaker.
17: By the way, this is all performative. Nothing's going to come of this. It's all to try and convince their base and other miscreants that this is something effective. All it does is give aid and comfort to the enemy. They see this division. They use this Democrat Party and radical left-wing and woke-right neo-fascist propaganda against our troops, and they use it to try and advance their agenda. Go ahead.
21: The administration for not following the privilege resolution that was passed in both the House and the Senate.
17: It was passed in the House and the Senate. So what? If something's unconstitutional, they can pass whatever they want. It's still unconstitutional. Go ahead.
21: The resolution today, when we get back next week.
17: You know, it's an amazing thing. It's an amazing thing how they keep saying the president violates the Constitution, that the president is a dictator, and they try and use this as an example. And yet, in the Alice in Wonderland that is the House of Representatives and the Senate, it is they who are defying the Constitution. It is they who seek to undermine the president's war powers. It is they who are lying about separation of powers and who has what power and who does not. Congress has the power to declare war should it choose to do so. But it is not a prerequisite to going to war. And I've explained this. The original language, Congress has the power to make war, was removed in the first draft of the Constitution. Change would declare war. The president has the power to make war. He's the commander-in-chief. And if Congress rejects it, they can try and use their budgetary authority to do it. But they have no independent authority to make those decisions. It doesn't exist. So who is it today who's defying the Constitution and undermining the Constitution? It's people like Meeks. It's Congress, not the president. Go ahead.
21: So that we can now go to the courts and sue the administration for not following the
17: rules. Go to the courts and sue the administration. And the court, ultimately the Supreme Court, have no idea with the lower courts, so many of them are corrupt and have rogue judges, will do exactly what I just said. Exactly what I just said. And then they'll attack the court. They'll say we have to pack the court, that the right wing controls the court. And yet every single president of both parties, every single one since this phony law was passed, and it was passed over the override of Gerald Ford. Actually, it was passed, I think, in 1975, not 73. But it doesn't matter. It was passed in the override, over the override of Gerald Ford. And so they think they keep using this. Every president, every single one, you can talk about Obama or Biden or whomever you want, has said, no, it's unconstitutional. And they make it like Trump is conducting himself in an illegal way. He certainly is not. He absolutely is not. But they don't care, ladies and gentlemen. This is all about votes and power and undermining the president. These people are literally rooting for the enemy. The enemy who I just described to you how hellish this enemy is. They're literally supporting the enemy. Summertime. Summertime's expensive. Probably the most expensive season. I mean, if you take out Christmas. But I'm talking about the fundamentals. You know, air conditioning equipment, HVAC systems, vehicles, their tires, whatever it is. You're taking trips. And by the way, you've earned that. You know, you work hard. Or short vacations, and that's an expense. Or you send your kids to overnight camp, that's an expense. Or you're putting money aside for college for your kids coming up, that's an expense. You got all kinds of expenses. I get it. And the worst of them is that damn credit card or credit cards and the interest on it. Some of you are paying 25% or more. Now, here's the math. Here's the math. If you're a homeowner, you probably thought, should I call American Financing to refinance and pay off the credit card debt and the vehicle debt and all the rest of this debt? Then you second guess yourself because of that low mortgage rate. 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
23: Traffic
2: still jammed on DC 295 northbound between the 11th Street Bridge and Eastern Avenue, but the earlier disabled vehicle near Pennsylvania Avenue has been cleared from the roadway. 395 still slow from the Pentagon to the 14th Street Bridge. Earlier accidents on 95 northbound between Lorton and the Fairfax County Parkway moved to the right shoulder, but some delays remain in southbound. You'll still find delays from Lorton heading in towards Woodbridge. The accidents eastbound on the Suitland Parkway at Naylor Road has been cleared, and delays are starting to ease. You will find delays still on the Bellway Interloop headed from the Leesburg Pike headed towards the Legion Bridge, and again, or delays from 355 to Georgia Avenue. Now from GarageRoadCare.com, here's the WMAL Weather Channel forecast.
3: Tonight, mostly clear, mid-60s. Tomorrow, increasing clouds, low 80s.
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10: WMAL News at 7, I'm Heather Curtis. Despite some concerns, Maryland Governor Wes Moore and Board of Public Works approve a new voting system
11: to help to modernize Maryland's election operations and also Maryland's election security.
12: Not only for a smooth 2028 presidential election and beyond, but also as State Elections Administrator Jared DeMarinis points out, the current system is dated.
13: Replacement parts are impossible to get, and also the supporting infrastructure is also equally as old.
12: Critics of the approved deal include election security advocate Susan Greenhall.
14: We remain gravely concerned that this purchase would commit Maryland to a contract for a system that has not been demonstrated, tested, or certified.
12: The vendor of the incoming system says they're certified in 26 states and being used in South Carolina and Connecticut. Scotland on WMAL and WMAL.com.
10: A new poll gives a hint at who might claim frontrunner status for Democrats in 2028.
15: This University of New Hampshire poll shows Congresswoman Ocasio-Cortez leading a field of potential Democratic presidential candidates. She stands at 22% with former Transportation Secretary Pete Buttigieg at a close second with 21%. Notably, former Vice President Kamala Harris falls far behind with 5% support. The debates over the direction of the party are happening as the DNC reportedly takes a key vote this week on which states will kick off the 2028 Democratic primary.
10: Fox's Madeline Rivera. As the debate over data centers rages across our region and country, President Trump today says more utilities, governors, and developers have signed his ratepayer protection pledge to ensure developers pay to power data centers, not ordinary ratepayers.
16: And they're happy to do it.
10: The president adding,
16: they're going to have a lot of electricity left over, and they'll put that into the grid. So we'll actually end up with more electricity. The rates are going to go down.
10: Virginia Senator Mark Warner, whose state includes the data center capital of the world, Loudoun County, has pitched his own data center bills that include that and
17: make sure there are appropriate uses of water. And hopefully a lot of newer data centers have cooling systems that reuse that water.
10: He's also proposing required setbacks. A D.C. firefighter is airlifted to a trauma center with serious injuries after being hit by a ladder truck in Southwest this afternoon. D.C. Fire says the firefighter was part of a team responding to a structure fire on Galveston Street around 1:49 when it happened. The firefighter is in stable condition. A year after a park opened to honor a firefighter who died in a Loudoun County house explosion, much of the park has been dismantled.
18: You definitely feel the love here.
19: The mother of firefighter Trevor Brown gushed a year ago about the lushly landscaped park that grew out of the site of the blast where he lost his life. The head of the local homeowners association bought the lot, and supporters raised money to renovate the land. And this is where the happy ending falls apart. Much of the landscaping has died or been removed, and the land's owner, Steve Honard, tells the Loudoun Times he's decided to go in a different direction. He also says he won't sell, but insists it will remain a community park with a memorial to Trevor Brown. 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
10: 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Here's Michelle Murray in the Hadid Carpet Cleaning Traffic Center.
26: You will still find accident activity on the northbound lanes of 95 between Lorton and the Fairfax County Parkway, still blocking the right lane, so watch for delays there. Southbound side is heavy from Lorton heading in towards Woodbridge, and you will find accident activity in Dumfries that has River Ridge Boulevard closed between Clancy Drive and River Heritage Boulevard. Slow going traffic still on the Beltway Inner Loop headed from the Leesburg Pike to the Legion Bridge, and more delays from 355 to Georgia Avenue. Outer loop is slow from the Leesburg Pike to Gallows Road, and again from Van Dorn Street to the Wilson Bridge. Now from GarageDoorRepair.com, here's the WMAL Weather Channel forecast.
27: Nice stretch of weather across the DMV right through the weekend. Then some rain and storm chances start returning as we get into next week. A mainly clear sky tonight and the rest of the day. Eventual low tonight down to the mid-60s. Clouds increasing on Friday, a high of 83. A sunny Saturday and Sunday. A couple of perfect days this weekend for the last weekend of July. Highs in a low to mid-80s, lows mid-60s. My meteorologist Mark Thibodeau from the Weather Channel on WMAL.
10: Right now, 78 degrees in Silver Spring, 81 in Centerville, and 79 degrees under partly cloudy skies at Reagan National. 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
29: Hello, America. 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Our number 877-381-3811, 877-381-3811. I just want to wrap up a few more points, then I'd like to move along a little bit. From the New York Post, Trump says Saudi Arabian nuclear deal totally subject to Riyadh joining Abraham Accords, normalizing Israel ties. Now, this is the leverage we had when the president announced about 36 hours ago or so that he was going to go forward with civilian nuclear power for Saudi Arabia. You may recall I mentioned here, and I certainly posted, that we just threw away our leverage for the Abraham Accords. Of course, I oppose them getting any of it. But that said, if you're going to do it, we should at least hold their feet to the fire with the Abraham Accords. And so the New York Post and others are reporting that the president has, in fact, and I did post his post on True Social, circle back and say, look, this is conditioned 100% on them joining the Abraham Accords. And I want to thank the president for doing that. President Trump abruptly announced Thursday, it's about 7:30 this morning or so, he's conditioning a newly agreed nuclear deal with Saudi Arabia on Riyadh, committing to join the Abraham Accords and normalizing relations with Israel. Trump's newly announced prerequisite came one day after Washington and Riyadh finalized a deal in which the U.S. would provide the Saudis with technical know-how for a civilian nuclear program. The civilian nuclear deal, there will be no enrichment of material, he says, being made between the United States, Department of Energy, and Saudi Arabia, which pertains only to non-military use, such as the ones that Iran and UAE and others already have, will be approved, but is totally subject to Saudi Arabia joining the very respected and successful Abraham Accords, the president said on True Social. Saudi Crown Prince Mohammed bin Salman, or MBS, and other leaders of the oil-rich country have long made clear Riyadh won't normalize relations with Israel without the creation of concrete steps towards a Palestinian state. Now, I mean, think about that for a second. To try and control the internal affairs of Israel? Maybe what Israel should do is turn around and say, no, we're not going to support them for the Abraham Accords unless they create a Palestinian state. What do you think of that, Mr. Producer? On Wednesday, the Energy Department announced the deal but didn't disclose the text of the pact or make any mention of Trump's condition. President is always the final deal maker, as you know, White House Press Secretary Karoline Leavitt said in today's briefing. If they don't join the Abraham Accords, the deal is off. But Leavitt said the stipulation should come as no surprise because this is something that the president has mentioned numerous occasions, which is all true. The agreement had been signed by Energy Secretary Chris Wright and the Saudi counterpart, Prince Yabba Dabba. An official statement suggested that Trump fully approved of the deal. But so what? This part about the Abraham Accords was always the case. Rest assured, these agreements uphold the high standards of nuclear safety and nonproliferation, while relying on the world's best nuclear technology and scientists designed right here in the U.S., Secretary Wright said. I'm not worried about any of that. Look, here's the point. And the son of one of these Hamas terrorist founders who left Hamas, left his father, converted to Christianity, and he's out there as a very good voice, I might add. He said, let us not forget that the reason Iran had a nuclear program to begin with, a civilian nuclear program to begin with, is because the United States, we, helped create it for them in the 50s with the Shah. And his point is, we don't know about these monarchies, how long they're there, whether they'll be knocked off and so forth and so on. You know, these are not firm regimes that have a firm hold. I mean, they use police state tactics and so forth, but they could be gone in 10 years, 20 years, 50 years, who knows? And we will have given them sort of the genie out of the box when it comes to nuclear know-how. No, it's no big deal. No, it is a big deal to me. It's a big deal, and not only that, again, more of the Arab countries are going to say, well, we want the deal that Saudi Arabia has. And while we're at it, we want the F-35s that Turkey has. I don't think it's a good idea to arm up these countries. Not with a weapon of mass destruction like nuclear know-how, and not with our best fighter jets, the F-35s. I just don't. And I think I'm right about this. I think it's a mistake. I think the president means well. I mean, you can understand that because the communist Chinese are happy to step in and oblige. But I still think we need to make it clear that we don't accept that either. We don't accept that either. This guy, Hassan Piker, now I'll get to him later. I don't want to ruin the show with this guy yet. We'll deal with him another time in another way, but I don't want to deal with him right now. I want to go to Miranda Devine. And this is something that doesn't fit in nicely to what we're discussing, but it's important. It's very important because it's happening throughout the federal government, throughout our state governments, and that is the capture of our public institutions and the use of these public institutions to advance, in many cases now, the communist ideology. And she says the Smithsonian reeks of communist ideologies that our founding fathers would be ashamed of. And she's right. It's not just the Smithsonian. It seems to be all federal institutions that are involved in public activities. And not only just federal institutions, you see these presidential homes, like Jefferson's home and Monroe's home and some of these other homes, where these leftists, these communists, among others, they secrete themselves into the process and they take them over. She writes, if you wondered how communism has grabbed a foothold in the United States, of all places, look no further than the Smithsonian Institution. The world's largest and most influential museum has been hijacked by Marxist ideology to teach self-loathing, anti-American, woke propaganda to its 20 million annual visitors plus 20 million students a year. The Smithsonian teaches that politeness, punctuality, objectivity, and hard work is white supremacy, and that Mickey Mouse is a form of blackface, while devoting not one major exhibit to George Washington or any of the founding fathers. This is sick, sick, and sick. It does teach that Benjamin Franklin was a vile slave owner who owed his discoveries to his slaves, and that Christopher Columbus was a psychopathic killer and a racist that lived on stolen land. Meanwhile, it celebrates transgenderism, bondage, sadomasochism, and various sexually explicit exhibits. It says illegal migrants deserve the right to vote. This is your Smithsonian Museum system. During the Black Lives Matter riots in 2020, the Smithsonian's woke secretary, Lonnie Bunch, sent curators onto the streets to collect trash left behind by arsonists, vandals, looters, and useful idiots as historical artifacts that need to be collected and saved for posterity, according to the Heritage Foundation, which has been chronicling the downfall of the once great 179-year-old institution. This is horrible. Yep. Generations of American children have been brought up to revere the Smithsonian. Yet, it abuses its $1.3 billion annual budget, 62% from the taxpayer, to persuade impressionable minds that everything about America is irredeemably racist and evil and must be dismantled.

0: was excoriated by the first Trump White House for a Smithsonian exhibit that listed the evils of whiteness as rugged individuals, rugged individualism, self-reliance, hard work, objectivity, the nuclear family, progress, respect for authority, delayed gratification, and so on. The nuclear family, father, mother, 2 to 3 children, is another dreadful symptom of whiteness, said the Smithsonian document. As is the scientific method, objective, national, linear thinking, in other words, reasoning. Whiteness also holds that, quote, Christianity is the norm, unquote, and anything other than Judeo-Christian tradition is foreign. You get the drift. And of course, the unspoken goal is the whiteness must be eradicated. A more depressing or demoralizing message you could not imagine. Poor James Smithson, the British scientist in 18th century, you know, he was a creature of the Enlightenment who bequeathed his fortune to the U.S. to establish the Smithsonian Institution. He must be rolling in his grave. Andrew Mellon must be rolling in his grave. This is what the left does. It's disgusting. I'll be right back.
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7: Have you noticed tingling, numbness, or burning in your feet or legs? 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

0: You know, it's so odd. So people will interview Tucker Carlson, and people will comment on him. You know, today's sort of comparing us to, well, he's using Bernie Sanders propaganda about how the billionaire elites basically run the country and so forth and so on. When do we reach a point, America, when we dismiss the mentally ill, the delusional, the obsessed? When is it that we reach a point where we just don't have to analyze the Jew haters, the America haters, the Israel haters, the Christian haters, but we just realize they're the enemy? Tucker Carlson's the enemy. He's the enemy. He gives aid and comfort to our enemies, whether it's Putin, whether it's the Islamists in Iran or Qatar, whether it's the communists and the Islamists here at home. Do we really need to take him seriously and analyze the mental illness that he's obviously experiencing? I'll be right back. For nearly 3,000 years, Homer's epic poem, The Odyssey, has shaped the literary and moral imagination of the West. More than a story of monsters and shipwrecks and mythical creatures, it's about courage, duty, loyalty, and the search for home. 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
1: On the BW Parkway northbound of Riverdale, traffic is slow between 450 and 197. In a loop of the Beltway in Montgomery County, you'll find it stop and go between Rockville Pike and Colesville Road. Also on the inner loop of the Beltway, you'll find it slow between Route 1 and the Baltimore-Washington Parkway. Inner loop of the Beltway in Tysons, that's jammed up between Leesburg Pike and the Cabin John Parkway. And the outer loop of the Beltway in Alexandria, traffic is jammed up between Van Dorn Street and the Wilson Bridge. And now from GarageDoorRepair.com, the WMAL weather channel forecast.
2: Tonight, mostly clear, mid-60s. Tomorrow, increasing clouds, low 80s.
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0: 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It's a war zone. 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Jack Smith. This rogue prosecutor they dragged out from The Hague. The prior regime. The Injustice Department. What they did to Donald Trump was disgusting, and so many other people, but mainly him. Jack Smith's double downs against the GOP accusations. He lied under oath. Okay, let's see how this plays out. Fox News. Former special counsel Jack Smith is maintaining his innocence after House Judiciary Committee Chairman Jim Jordan, and you heard him on this program last Friday, referred Smith to the Department of Justice for potential criminal charges, and he mentioned then, in response to me, that that's what they plan to do. Jordan accused Smith of lying while under oath during a deposition before his House GOP-led panel in December 2025. But Smith's lawyers rejected the referrals meritless in a letter to Jordan and Acting Attorney General Todd Blanche Wednesday night. Couple things here. What would you expect from his lawyers? That's number one. Number two, Todd Blanche should be confirmed as Attorney General. Todd Blanche has been a superb acting Attorney General and Deputy Attorney General. He's a great lawyer. He's honorable. He's honest. And the Republicans especially should put their politics back in their wallet, back in their purse, and get this man confirmed. I've come to know him. I mean, I don't socialize with him or anything like that. But my wife and I have come to know him, and he is fantastic. Todd Blanche. Now, the attorneys for Smith wrote, Mr. Smith agreed to testify before the House Judiciary Committee, fully cognizant of the risk that President Trump's Justice Department would try to find something in his testimony to serve as the basis for a criminal charge. Well, that's an interesting comment. So if he knew or believed for sure that this was going to take place, then why did he allegedly lie under oath? This risk existed not because Mr. Smith would make a false statement, but because President Trump has repeatedly ordered that Mr. Smith be prosecuted and jailed. When did he order that? That is not the rule of law, and it contravenes the principles that are critical to the vitality of our democracy. You know, the irony of the lawyer for a guy that stomped all over our Constitution, for a guy that used every disgusting prosecutorial trick in the drawer, for a guy who overreached every single time, to hear this from his lawyer is precious, isn't it? Absolutely precious. Smith was tapped to investigate. Yeah, we know that. Jordan's letter to Blanche Wednesday night, first reported by Fox News Digital, argued that responses provided by Mr. Smith gave the impression that neither Mr. Smith nor his team had access to the content of members' privileged text messages. I remember hearing this testimony, and I could have sworn he said that he never saw them. And yet we now know he did. As Jordan's letter says, we now know this to be false. Excuse me, cholera. The referral comes after Smith faced mounting scrutiny from Republicans over allegedly weaponizing DOJ and violating constitutional privacy protections. Yeah, they leak like sieves in there. And Chuck Grassley, the chairman of the Senate Judiciary Committee, released documents last week showing that Smith's team read the text messages of 44 members of Congress from both parties and White House staff during its investigation. That is a clear violation of the Constitution and separation of powers. Targeted lawmakers included Jordan and Grassley, in addition to the late Senator Lindsey Graham. I can tell you from speaking to Lindsey about this, this infuriated him. You know what? I miss Lindsey now. Right now. Don't you miss him, Rick? It really, really missed the guy. Senator Susan Collins, House Majority Leader Steve Scalise, and even Senator Cory Booker, who's such a schlub he doesn't care because of partisan politics. Now, when Smith was asked by congressional investigators if he examined the contents of lawmakers' text messages during his probe, he said no. I remember that. It was an emphatic no. He told the House Judiciary Committee his team only saw telephone toll records. But Smith's attorneys charged that he was not being questioned about text messages during the portion of the deposition the Republicans are pointing to, so the criminal referral was made because he did not proactively disclose information that was not responsive to a question asked. That's baloney. But we'll see how it pans out. During his testimony, Smith, they said, provided a truthful response. Now, what if his lawyer said, Smith's a lying dirtbag? Wouldn't that be weird, Mr. Producer? And it goes on. And you know how it goes on. They deny everything. And it needs to be put to the test. I hope justice takes it very, very seriously. And this would wind up in the public integrity section of the criminal division, I suppose. And, of course, higher-ups would have to look at it as well. For decades, Americans have been holding physical gold in retirement accounts. That is, Americans who have diversified and have done this as a hedge against inflation, against geopolitical turmoil, against long-term store of value. They hold it as a long-term store of value. But what do you really own? And how is it positioned today? I think that's an important question for those of you who have gold and silver and other precious metals. Now, if you own gold, silver, or platinum within a retirement account or held privately, wouldn't you like to know its current market value? 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